0: That's so exciting. All the homecoming friends hear from where each one of them live.
1: I don't think there was a note in the scale she didn't hit on that ending.
2: That was amazing. Angie.
3: Here's the Gaither Vocal Band.

0: know what that means.
1: Back by popular demand.
2: Really?
1: It returns most every week. It's the part of the program that we cultivate. We search, we find it, we put it on a platter for you. It's called the word of the day. Maybe we can learn something here. Today's word, are you ready for it? Ring in if you know it. Acquiesce. Acquiesce is the word.
0: Anybody? Could it be?
3: Anybody?
4: Let me save you the trouble. It's the old...
5: give me a chance.
4: Well, you had 2.5 minutes, Bill. You got to be awake for this game, you know. In 1937, folks living in the Florida Keys, they were having a tremendous problem with mosquitoes down there. They were just taking over everything. And so the residents tried every kind of repellent from odd fragrances to fire. And finally, a frustrated inventor named Arthur Skopik had an idea. His first invention, it was a cold air balloon. It was a horrible idea. It really never got off the ground. But Arthur was inspired by the great castles of Europe, and many of them would dig a protective ditch all the way around, fill it with water. These were known as Gordon Moats. And so Arthur went to the hardware store. He bought some stuff. He went to his house, and he began digging a 2-inch deep trench all the way around, and he called it an acquiesce. That's what he filled it with, the oil of rosemary. No one really knew who she was, but apparently a very oily person. But totally backfired, attracted mosquitoes from 7 states. Arthur moved out and the mosquitoes moved in. And that was the acquiesce failure that we know of today. He finally moved to Fort Myers, lived out the rest of his days in a cold air balloon.
0: Wow, that was so close.
4: So close.
0: And yet, so far. Actually, acquiesce is a formal verb that means to accept, agree, or comply with something reluctantly, but without open protest or argument.
4: I sensed the reluctance in the room.
0: Yeah, and I did. And the argument. Essentially, it means to give in quietly, even if you're not entirely happy about it. Here's an example. While Sarah did not want to attend the corporate dinner, her boss's persistent urging caused her to acquiesce.
2: Me and my wife acquiesce a lot, I think.
6: I always pronounced it acquiescency. Look at it. It's coquessacy.
1: He does look that way on the radio.
5: Yeah. What is my time to react?
4: You go for it. Please do, Bill.
5: Here the Oak Ridge Boys singing Jesus is Coming Soon.

0: 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Ivan Barker, right here on Homecoming Radio.
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0: Pat, here are the greens.

0: there. I'm Angela Prim. Hey, pet, guess what time it is?
1: Ooh. How did Angie get my name?
2: It's time for a little holy humor.
0: Oh.
2: Very little. Here's Ken.
3: Ken Davis.
4: Hey, what's a miracle that can be done by a complainer?
0: I don't know.
4: You're turning anything else into a wine. What?
5: Pretty good.
0: I got it.
4: Yeah. What size was the lumber that was made to build the ark?
6: What size?
0: What size was it?
4: Yeah, what size was it?
5: Like 4x4?
0: Is there scripture
4: for
0: that?
4: No, it was 2x2.
5: Here's Linda Randall on Homecoming Radio.
7: We

0: We are thrilled that you're with us, aren't we, Joyce?
1: Yes, sir. Homecoming Radio.
0: What's next?
1: Singing with the Saints, Bill, by the Guardians.
2: Yeah, written by our good friend John Rousey.
3: That's right.
1: Love him. I met him when he was with Karen Peck. That's the first time I remember meeting him.
3: Oh, yeah.
2: But he wasn't singing with the Saints when he was with
1: when
2: Karen.
1: When it was Karen, well, that's what I've heard.
4: That's funny.
2: Oh, no.
4: She's so quick.
2: But I tell you what, he is a fantastic writer. I love the way his mind works because the singing with the Saints, I don't know how many nights. We would lead off of that when we, Kevin.
4: Yeah.
2: Or they would, and I'd try to follow them.
4: Yeah, you were there by the second chorus.
3: When we sing it live, I tell the crowd, I'll go, listen, when the guy who wrote He Touched Me and Because He Lives, and then I go, wait a minute, when the guy who's married to the woman who wrote lives, when that guy names a video after your song, that means something.
1: Yeah,
3: and
1: sure.
3: He wrote Freedom Band, and that was a great video.
4: And this is the 30th anniversary of that song?
3: It is. It's the 30th anniversary of singing.
1: 30 years.
5: Wow. Can you believe that?
6: If you think it's a dream, well, it ain't.
2: Well, every night. Welcome the vocal band, and here went pow, pow, pow, pow, singing with the Saints.
3: That's a good one.
2: And a lot of fun. Well, here it is.

0: Come on, Pat.
1: Yeah. Hazel Sword couldn't have done it anyway.
2: I called Gene in for the last note, but the rest of it. That's good.
0: That was the Guardians singing with the Saints. That
3: and
0: was,
3: Pat Barker sitting right next to you, Tori.
0: With that low voice.
2: I know.
0: Voice.
2: Aren't
0: I know.
2: You as amazed as I am?
0: Stunned. I'm stunned and amazed.
4: I wish we were on TV because on radio, you can't get the visual look that I get when I look over and see Joyce Martin, Pat Martin.
2: Yes.
4: And Tori, and you're in the center. It's just.
0: We're adorable.
2: We ought to get a buzz.
4: In fact, I thought it was going to be more exciting.
5: And then I look at the table with you and Ken and Chris, and I'm glad we're on the radio. Let me tell you.
4: We have faces for radio.

0: so nice. That's our very own Buddy Green, right here on Bill Gaither's Homecoming Radio. Good, good stuff. Kevin?
1: Oh, I love that old-time piano. 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

0: Kevin Williams back here at Homecoming Radio with all of Bill's friends, about 12 of them. And
1: they are all here.
2: Oh, wow.
3: As we get ready to land the plane, this has just kind of been a theme for the day. Precious memories. Before we sing it, we'll hear from the late Jimmy Jones.
4: I could hear the music playing as I climbed the hill from school. The fallen leaves would crunch beneath my feet. And the smell of wood smoke rising from that old brick kitchen hearth would cause my steps to hurry to the beat. The katydids and crickets and the bullfrogs on the pond would keep the rhythm like a country band. And I couldn't keep from singing as I bounded through the door, and Mom would grin and say, "Now aren't you grand?" The last few notes of Angel Band would finish as I stopped to peek at what was simmering on the stove. Then, soon and very soon, would play as I began my chores. I'd milk the cows by "Lord, I'm Coming Home." Daddy played guitar on winter evenings by the fire, and Mom would call us kids around to sing the sweet, sweet songs of Zion in four-part harmony. My, how we made that big old farmhouse ring. It seems, as I remember, we just sang our lives away. We learned the word of God to gospel tunes. We took in strangers, fed the poor, and loved our neighborhood, and looked for Jesus morning, night, and noon. Now, looking back, I see that my home was like a giant loom on which our work and play and rest were strung. And the shuttle of love that we shared was tossed between the hours. The silver threads, the songs we all had sung. The memories, the experiences, the laughter and the pain are blended tightly in the lovely weave, and holding us securely is the song of Jesus's love, and this will be the tapestry I leave.

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0: SRN News, I'm Mary Rose. The United States is imposing 50% tariffs on $20 billion worth of Canadian products. Correspondent Donna Warder reports.
1: Canada says it will immediately retaliate after the U.S. imposed 50% tariffs on $20 billion worth of Canadian products. Last-ditch negotiations between the U.S. and Canada failed to resolve the latest strain in relations between the historic allies. Prime Minister Mark Carney says in a statement, Canada will match those tariffs dollar for dollar to protect our workers and businesses. Canada wanted concessions on tariffs on steel, aluminum, autos, and lumber that a senior Trump administration official said Washington was not willing to provide. Donna Warder, Washington.
0: The Pentagon says at least 757 service members have been wounded since the war began against Iran.
2: More than 580 are Army soldiers. The total injured also include 86 sailors, 64 airmen, and 19 Marines. While many of the casualties are categorized as having occurred during Operation Epic Fury, the Pentagon has created a new category for wounded troops, saying that Operation Epic Fury has concluded. The Pentagon and U.S. Central Command have offered almost no details on how the injuries occurred. However, officials say that the vast majority of those injuries are traumatic brain injuries. I'm Lisa Dwyer.
0: New CDC figures highlighted by the Trump White House show a sharp decline in overdose deaths in 2025. Supporters say the numbers prove President Trump's border and cartel crackdown is saving lives. Synthetic opioid deaths fell 22% from nearly 49,000 in 2024. This is SRN News. A new poll charts approval of gay marriage.
3: Sweden is the country where the most people think homosexual union

0: School system serves about 70,000 students worldwide. This is SRN News. The CDC is warning about alfalfa sprouts.
1: A food poisoning outbreak linked to alfalfa sprouts has sickened people in 15 states. The Centers for Disease Control and Prevention says 55 cases have been documented, including 4 hospitalizations. The outbreak involves salmonella and different strains of E. coli. Officials say the cases are linked to alfalfa sprouts from Everything Sprouts, a Minnesota grower. The sprouts were sold under the Calco and Everything Sprouts brands. Last year, the FDA warned Everything Sprouts about several concerns, including a leaking roof. Keith Peters reporting.
0: Wildfires across Europe are uncovering a dangerous legacy from World Wars I and II. Heat from fires has triggered explosions of old bombs and mines in several countries, threatening firefighting crews. The fires are also burning away vegetation that once concealed the munitions. More details, SRNnews.com.
2: Good evening. Let's take a look at our Central Illinois weather forecast on WBNH Good News Radio. Is currently lightly sprinkling and warm at 78 with a very light wind. Clear tonight with a wind around 3 miles per hour coming out of the north and the low of 60. Tomorrow morning, look for a very light wind and sunshine with a temperature near 73. The afternoon and evening, a high around 79 and mostly sunshine with a wind 5 to 10 miles per hour out of the northwest. Monday, warm with a high of 79 and some sun.
3: Special thanks to a family from Tremont sponsoring today, wanting to share that as we reflect on God's faithfulness, we're reminded of the truth of Lamentations 3. 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His mercies never come to an end. They're new every morning. 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

Matthew 19:26, Jesus told the disciples, all things are possible with God. There's nothing our God can't do, y'all. It's the Praise and Worship Channel. 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

0: God's got you. Frank Forrest. Okay. 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
2: My friend, Teresa Kindred, has some powerful insights about praying for children and grandchildren. Here's what she wrote. My prayer life intensified as my children grew. When they were teenagers and began driving and being exposed to life out in the real world, I realized that I could no longer protect them from certain things. But I knew who could, and I prayed daily. Now my prayer life has grown to include my grandchildren. And my day begins and ends with prayer for each child and each grandchild. God can do what we cannot, but I always pray that His will be done because He sees the big picture. Thanks, Teresa. Let's all keep praying for our grandkids. It really does make a difference.
3: It's no contest. Laundry is my least favorite chore. 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
3: 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Whatever I'm doing, God wants me to put my heart into it. He wants me to work with the right attitude, and He wants me to do my work for Him. My friend, the next time your laundry piles up and you feel discouraged and frustrated, remember Colossians 3. You're doing your work for the Lord.
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5: We're lifting high the name of Jesus through this ministry of word and song. 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

putting all of our trust in the Lord, knowing that He's working it out for the good. Romans 8:28. Amen, somebody. I'm Effie. It's the Praise and Worship Channel. Got some Mercy Me, Elevation Worship. And here's Matthew West. Good.

0: It's time for revival in the land. It's the Praise and Worship Channel. Isaiah 55:6. Seek ye the Lord while he may be found. Call upon him while he is near. We are calling on the mighty name of Jesus. Praise and worship.
1: What's right in our eyes? This is Ken Ham, an Aussie transplant with a passion for sharing the truth of God's word. In the book of Judges, we read about a time when everyone did what was right in their own eyes. That's America today. You see, in the past, America was a Christianized nation. People more or less started their thinking with a Christian worldview. We don't have that shared foundation anymore. We now live in a time where we think we set the rules. And of course, if sinful, fallible human beings are the standard for morality, then sin is going to be normalized. As a prophet Isaiah put it, people will call bittersweet and sweet bitter. We can't look to our culture for morality. We need to go to God's perfect, unchanging word.
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name above all others. Every knee shall bow, every tongue confess. Jesus Christ is Lord. It's so good to be with you inside the Praise and Worship Channel. I'm Effie. Hopefully you're having a great weekend. Praying for those experiencing inclement weather, a lot of flooding, rain, tornadoes, severe heat going on throughout the country. And not sure what you're going through, but know that God's got you. And thank God for the cross. When Jesus said, "It is finished," he had you and me in mind. Let's cast our cares on him, knowing he cares everything about you.

0: SRN News, I'm Mary Rose. A big announcement on Friday from Vice President J.D. Vance as he spoke at the Cleveland Cliffs Middletown Works facility in Middletown, Ohio. He says the Trump administration is working hard to bring back American manufacturing.
1: And that brings me to why I'm here today, because we're not just here to talk about the celebration and the good news and the numbers. We're here to announce that Cleveland Cliffs is making today, right here in Middletown, Ohio, a $1 billion investment in transformational manufacturing right here in our home.
0: Vance notes that his own grandfather worked at that very plant for decades. Republicans are hoping to end a long

0: 2006. Ken Lorman reporting.
1: The U.S. has imposed 50% tariffs on $20 billion in Canadian goods. Canada vows matching retaliation, escalating trade tensions, and putting North America's trade pact under pressure. This is SRN News.
2: Good evening. Let's take a look at our Central Illinois weather forecast on WBNH Good News Radio. Is currently lightly sprinkling and warm at 78 with a very light wind. Clear tonight with a wind around 3 miles per hour coming out of the north and the low of 60. Tomorrow morning, look for a very light wind and sunshine with a temperature near 73. The afternoon and evening, a high around 79 and mostly sunshine with a wind 5 to 10 miles per hour out of the northwest. Monday, warm with a high of 79 and some sun.
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Without God, we can do nothing. It is all because of God's amazing grace. We are who we are, have what we have, do what we do, and hey, it's all because of Him. Music inside your weekend. David Crowder, Phil Wickham. It's really amazing grace. About 4 minutes past. More of your favorites coming up from Brandon Lake and Hope Darst. Here's Need to Breathe. I am yours. Praise and worship. Sometimes.

0: thankful for you.
1: Yes, I am thankful. I am so grateful. I love what D.L. Moody said. Careful for nothing, prayerful for everything, and thankful for anything. It's all because of God's grace, His mercy, His goodness, His benevolence that we are here. And God is blessing us each and every day. And thank God for you for listening to the Praise Worship Channel. More of your favorites coming up in about 2 minutes.
2: You would think, considering Isaiah was such a prominent figure in the Bible, and the book of Isaiah is one of the longest books of the Bible, that there would be plenty of coverage of Mrs. Isaiah. In fact, though, she is mentioned only once. In Isaiah 8:3, we're told that I went to the prophetess, and she conceived and bore a son. That's it. That's the only time she's mentioned. Isaiah was a mighty man used by God to prepare the way for the coming Messiah. We know little about his personal life. We know him as a prophet who used beautiful language to warn the Israelites of what was to come. He was a teacher, a disciple, and a counselor. Isaiah was a busy man dedicated to his work. All we know about Isaiah's wife was that she was a prophetess who bore him 2 sons. But I think, like Mrs. Noah, the fact that little is said about her speaks volumes. Mrs. Isaiah was obviously a spiritually strong woman. It would make sense for them to serve together. Perhaps while he was out speaking to the masses, she was quietly ministering and speaking to the women. It couldn't have been easy to be married to a prophet who spoke out against his people, warning them of what was to come if they didn't get their act together. Fortunately, God blessed Isaiah with a woman who understood what he was going through and was there for him when times were tough. May we be willing to stand in the shadows, supporting our men however we can. I'm Sharon Wilharm, host of All God's Women and author of The Amazing Crab Alley Revival, a Southern historical story about Victorian church ladies. 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

Let's lift up our hands, lift up our hearts, lift up our praise. Psalm 24 and 10, who is the King of Glory? The Lord Almighty, He is the King of Glory. Amen. Thanks for listening as we lift up the name of Jesus. Praise and worship.

0: Thank God for the name of Jesus, a name above all names. I do believe demons tremble and they flee. And every knee is going to bow. Every tongue's going to confess Jesus Christ is Lord of Lords, King of Kings forever and always. Amen. Praise and worship.
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0: frankly.
1: With SRN News, I'm Ron Taylor. The United States and Canada have fallen deeper into a trade war. New tariffs are expected to raise prices for products in both countries. As trade tensions continue to escalate, President Trump remains steadfast.
2: The United States has imposed 50% tariffs on $20 billion in Canadian goods, including hockey sticks and medical supplies. President Trump says the move protects American jobs and strengthens U.S. leverage. Canadian Prime Minister Mark Carney says Canada will respond dollar for dollar. The dispute could put North America's trade agreement under new pressure, with no further talks currently scheduled. Ken Lorman reporting.
1: Ranchers in northern Mexico are preparing to resume cattle exports to the U.S. as a year-long ban ends.
3: The ban was imposed due to a parasite outbreak affecting cattle industries on both sides of the border. The U.S. plans to restart imports on August 24th at the Douglas, Arizona crossing. New restrictions will be in place to prevent parasite spread. Mexico has reported nearly 2,000 active cases showing signs of containment. Ranchers are optimistic but cautious, as new U.S. controls may slow shipments. The ban had previously cut ranchers' income by 40%. John Scott reporting.
1: The hardline new leader of Iran's top security body is threatening neighbors against joining new U.S. efforts to squeeze Tehran's economy and saying the U.S. has increased global nuclear insecurity. Egypt is trying to revive Iran-U.S. negotiations.

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1: Special thanks to a family from Tremont sponsoring today, wanting to share that as we reflect on God's faithfulness, we're reminded of the truth of Lamentations 3. The steadfast love of the Lord never ceases. His mercies never come to an end. They're new every morning. Great is thy faithfulness.
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Today is the day the Lord has made. Let's exalt his name forever. Love him with all of our hearts. Y'all, let's love each other and bless and pray and just love on each other as the Lord would have us to do. Amen. Alrighty, I'm Effie. It's at our last hour. It's about 5 minutes past. Passion coming up. We are messengers. And here's Gade Thompson. That's what the cross is for. It's the Praise and Worship Channel. Do you

0: And thank God for all the born-again believers. We've been washed in the water, washed in the blood of Jesus Christ. Hallelujah. I'm a newborn soul. I am Effie Rolfe hanging out with you. Inside our last hour, just having a great time. It's about 20 past. We've got more music coming up with Toby Mack. How about some Natalie Grant and Zach Williams in about 2 minutes on the Praise and Worship Channel.
1: Saul's conversion is one of the most dramatic in Scripture. This is Today in the Word from Moody Bible Institute. I'm Donna Leland. Saul was aggressively pursuing Jesus' disciples. However, while on the road to Damascus, Jesus spoke to him through a flashing light and audible voice. Today in the Word, we hear that famous voice in Acts 9:3. Saul, Saul, why do you persecute me? Jesus' communication with Saul was both personal and confrontational. Saul responded, "Who are you, Lord?" God then gave Saul clear instructions to enter the city. Wait and listen. Saul's traveling companions were speechless, and Saul was struck blind. He was unable to act on his own accord. Jesus had his attention, and Saul could only wait. In the next conversation, Jesus spoke to Ananias in a vision, instructing him to find Saul and restore his sight. Ananias responded honestly, expressing his fear and reluctance. But God revealed to Ananias Saul's new identity and mission. In the final conversation, Ananias found Saul, laid his hands on him, and called him brother, and restored his sight. The scales fell from Saul's eyes, and he was baptized as a follower of Jesus. Immediately, Saul began to preach the gospel boldly in the Damascus synagogues. Although he had a credibility problem, the Jews knew of his reputation and were understandably leery. That did not deter Saul. He continued to preach and his ministry bore fruit. Do you speak boldly about your faith? Ask the Lord to help you remain faithful and free from fear as you testify to his saving power. Why not share the ministry of Today in the Word with a friend? Point them to our website, todayintheword.org.
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1: A shout out to everybody getting ready for Sunday morning service, to all the pastors, to the first ladies, the first families, to the deacons, from everybody, from the choir to the parking lot and all in the pew. God bless you. And for those who can't come, we are praying for you. Thank God there are no walls in the spirit. And we thank God for Jesus Christ. All right. Thank you for listening to the Praise and Worship Channel as we continue lifting up the name of Jesus.
0: Hey,

0: If you're a born-again believer, at some point you're going to have a valley experience. But thank God for Psalm 23. Yea, though I walk through the valley of the shadow of death, I fear no evil because thou art with me. And thank God we're walking through it, not staying there. And thank God he is with us every step of the way. Thanks for listening.
1: 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And because I've spent decades working in a setting where the majority of the work is done by volunteers, I couldn't agree more. 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The greatest volunteer act in history was when Jesus Christ left heaven and came to earth to seek and save those who are lost. Because that act was priceless, it shows that we must be priceless to God as well. This is David Jeremiah, encouraging you to get on the road to new life. 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

0: just to be honest.
1: God already knows what you're going through. He knows everything about you. So it's up to you and me to trust him all the more and know that he's working it out for the good. And thank God for life in Christ. Thank God for you. I am Effie. So great hanging out with you. Have a great week. Continue to stay and trust and worship and praise the Lord. Until the next time, God bless. Praise and worship. Some

0: With SRN News, I'm Ron Taylor. Some war observers believe that President Trump's words could be nearly as influential as military force in challenging Iran's ruling regime.
1: Analysts say President Trump should spotlight the mullah's brutality, corruption, and hypocrisy, including the privileged lives of regime elites abroad. They argue that stronger communication tools, including efforts to bypass internet blackouts, could help Iranians organize and resist. Supporters believe exposing Tehran's propaganda may be critical to turning public anger into a movement for freedom. Ken Lorman reporting.
0: The Energy Department is investing $500 million to modernize a major steel facility in Middletown, Ohio. Correspondent Richard Boyd has more information.
2: The Trump administration says the project will protect 2,300 American jobs and strengthen the domestic supply chain. Cleveland-Cliffs plans to upgrade its blast furnace, generate electricity from mill gases, and recycle industrial byproducts. Supporters call it a step toward restoring U.S. manufacturing and reducing dependence on foreign suppliers, while acknowledging taxpayers shouldn't have to subsidize the industry forever. Richard Boyd reporting.
0: The U.S. has imposed 50% tariffs on some Canadian goods after trade talks between the two countries have broken down. Canada responded by announcing retaliatory tariffs set to begin September 8th, both sides blaming the other for failing to reach a deal. Prime Minister Mark Carney says Canada's measures will target products including steel, dairy, agricultural equipment, and pulp and paper on a dollar-for-dollar basis. The wildfires burning across Europe this summer, exposing a potentially deadly threat lurking beneath the blackened landscape, rusty bombs and mines from World War I and II that have already exploded. This is SRN News. President Trump is...
3: Hello and good evening. It's time to take a look at our Central Illinois weather forecast. Right now, we have light sprinkles, a temperature of 69, and wind at 0 miles per hour. Sunshine tomorrow morning with very little wind, and look for it to be 73. In the afternoon and evening, there will be mostly sunshine with the temperature reaching 79 and a light breeze coming out of the northwest around 7 miles per hour. Partly sunny Monday with a high of 79.

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1: You know, unless there is a Good Friday in your life, there can be no Easter Sunday. I'm John Gager asking, have you received the forgiveness of your wrongdoing, your sins? That's why Jesus died, you know, to make forgiveness possible. You can talk to a volunteer right now who will happily pray with you at 888-NEED-HIM. You can receive Jesus now, 888-NEED-HIM. With more songs about Jesus who died and rose from the dead, I'm John Gager. Here's Chris McClarney.

0: And that's Megan Woods. Eternal fire insurance. For years, that's what many of us evangelicals have been selling to non-believers. Get Jesus, get out of hell. End of story. Sadly, that often has been the end of the story. For many folks, they pray a prayer, but don't live the life. And while it's true that only those who believe in Christ and receive his forgiveness will escape hell, we may be guilty of false advertising on a grand scale. Having received his forgiveness, Jesus calls us to a total lifestyle change, to repent. And in the Gospels, he does so repeatedly. In Mark 1:15, Jesus called people to repent and believe. In Luke 5:32, he said, "I have not called to come the righteous, but sinners to repentance." Yet that repentance component is the very thing that appears to be missing in the lives of many who claim to be born again. Let's talk further at my blogspot, ThursdayThought.com. 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
2: The fight surrounding Missouri's Amendment 3 is heating up as out-of-state billionaire and pro-abortion advocate Michael Bloomberg gave $1.25 million to the, quote, Stop the Ban campaign. Missouri was the first state in the country to enact their trigger laws protecting unborn babies in the wake of the Dobbs decision. It was not long after that that out-of-state money was poured in and put abortion in the state's constitution, marking a significant victory for the abortion lobby, flipping Missouri from pro-life to pro-abortion in the law. Now, the voters have a chance to once again flip Missouri back to the pro-life column by establishing pro-life protections in the state constitution, and the abortion lobby is fighting tooth and nail to stop it.
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3: Hi, I'm Johnny Erickson Tata. My friend Susan struggles with her bipolar disorder, and although she controls it well with medication and with discipline, she worries about what people think. Susan knows all about the social stigma attached to psychiatric disorders. Often when she meets new Christians and they find out about her mental problems, she senses them pulling back, and I have seen it. But as I told Susan, when you have a mental disorder, your self-image cannot be based in other people's acceptance. Validation for anyone is only found in Christ, the one who prizes you, loves you, and has called you his co-heir, even with all your warts and mental problems. Thankfully, Susan is beginning to see her disability as a way of helping her identify with Christ, the one who really understands rejection inside and out. And that is very encouraging news for any Christian with bipolar disorder.
4: No matter where you find yourself right now in life, it's always a good idea to lift up your cries of hope and your prayers of thanksgiving to God. And you can do that right here, right now, with the music of praise and worship.

And that's Vertical Worship. Your time is now 26 minutes past the hour. Perfect time to encourage you to get on board with our Today in the Word study this month, anchored around the theme, What the Bible Says About Communication. Boy, so much of my communication at times is not God-honoring. I admit it. I confess it. So I need this study. Maybe you do too. Check it out, What the Bible Says About Communication, at todayintheword.org. Here's Caleb and John.

0: SCU worship, and what a God. From Romans 12, listen to these verses. And so, dear brothers and sisters, I plead with you to give your bodies to God. Let them be a living and holy sacrifice, the kind he will accept. When you think of what he has done for you, is this too much to ask? Don't copy the behavior and customs of this world, but let God transform you into a new person by changing the way you think. Then you will know what God wants you to do, and you will know how good and pleasing and perfect his will really is. As God's messenger, I give each of you this warning. Be honest in your estimate of yourselves, measuring your value by how much faith God has given you.
1: Is there someone that you're struggling to forgive? If you are, then you're not alone. Bitterness seems to be erupting into anger on the streets of our nation, behind the closed doors of our homes, and across the political spectrum in our capital. 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When his love flows into our hearts, we have the ability to forgive those who have wounded us, and revival erupts, homes are united, relationships restored, and the nation is healed. 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I'm Sammy Tippett, author and international evangelist for OneCry.com.
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3: Have you ever met an atheist? 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Hey, if those similarities are too close for comfort, I want you to confess that as sin to God and ask the Lord to change your heart. 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Now that's real hope.
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0: With SRN News, I'm Ron Taylor. The United States is imposing 50% tariffs on $20 billion worth of Canadian products.
1: Canada says it will immediately retaliate after the U.S. imposed 50% tariffs on $20 billion worth of Canadian products. Last-ditch negotiations between the U.S. and Canada failed to resolve the latest strain in relations between the historic allies. Prime Minister Mark Carney says in a statement, Canada will match those tariffs dollar for dollar to protect our workers and businesses. Canada wanted concessions on tariffs on steel, aluminum, autos, and lumber that a senior Trump administration official said Washington was not willing to provide. Donna Water, Washington.
0: The Pentagon says at least 757 service members have been wounded since the war began against Iran.
2: More than 580 are Army soldiers. The total injured also include 86 sailors, 64 airmen, and 19 Marines. While many of the casualties are categorized as having occurred during Operation Epic Fury, the Pentagon has created a new category for wounded troops, saying that Operation Epic Fury has concluded. The Pentagon and U.S. Central Command have offered almost no details on how the injuries occurred. However, officials say that the vast majority of those injuries are traumatic brain injuries. I'm Lisa Dwyer.
0: That wildfire burning across Europe this summer has exposed a potentially deadly threat lurking beneath the blackened landscape. Rusty bombs and mines from World War I and II, those explosives have now threatened fire crews. Some of the weapons have exploded in the intense heat. Blasts have been reported in France, Belgium, Germany, and the Netherlands. This is SRN News. I'm Ron Taylor. Correspondent Michael.
3: Hello and good evening. It's time to take a look at our Central Illinois weather forecast. It is currently clear and cool at 66 with zero wind. Sunny later this morning with a wind at 3 miles per hour coming out of the north and 73. In the afternoon and evening, look for a light breeze out of the northwest and mostly sunshine with a temperature near 79. Tomorrow, a high around 79. And some sun with a wind 1 to 5 miles per hour. Tuesday, quite warm with a high of 81 and mostly sunshine.
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Hope your day is going well. I'm John Gager with this little rhyme from Edgar Guest. I have to live with myself, and so I want to be fit for myself to know. I want to be able, as days go by, always to look myself straight in the eye. Pretty good wisdom, right? And as followers of Christ, we know someone else is watching every step we take, hearing every word we speak. So let's make loving choices, speak loving words. Hey, back to our playlist of features for King and Country, Mercy Me, Consumed by Fire, right now, Sidewalk Prophets.

0: On the night you fall in all the pieces, you can bring your lonely heart to Jesus. What if I told you that I believe it?
1: For King and Country, at 20 minutes past the hour, Scripture commands us to serve one another. 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
3: Children and parents have disagreements for a variety of reasons. It's just part of family life, and it's most prevalent when kids go through adolescence. But listen to this comment from an adult. My grandmother was a lifeline when my parents and I didn't see eye to eye. She has impacted my life in countless ways. As grandparents, we're in a position to encourage our grandkids through struggles with their parents. It isn't our place to go against the parents or take sides, but we can offer a listening ear and wise, experienced perspective. My own grandparents were that lifeline for me during some teenage difficulties. Maybe you'll have an opportunity to play that role also. Thank you for your faithful investments in the future.
4: This is Carter Conlon, Psalm 119, verse 126. It is time for you to act, O Lord, for they have regarded your law as void. That is my prayer now. God, it's time for you to act. It's time for you to take your right hand out of your bosom once again and show your power to another generation. You and I are living in a time when so many are hurting, so many are struggling, and so many are waiting again for the stirring of the water. I don't want to settle for a powerless presentation of Jesus Christ. I want to see his name honored again in this generation. I want to see him working with power among the people. Let this also become the cry of your own heart. Ask God to reveal his power, his mercy, and his presence through you to a generation that desperately needs him once again. They're waiting for the touch of God. Let it be your life that God chooses to use. It's time to pray.
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6: Three brothers in a fire, willing to die for their faith.

24 minutes past the hour is your time as we hear from Matthew West. You know the definition of a perfectionist? A perfectionist is someone who takes infinite pains and gives them to others. Boy, it's true. You know, I have perfectionistic tendencies, and it does tend to spill over and hurting others, either by my being too critical of myself and others, or by work, or maybe working too hard, too long, too late. And why? You know, I think at the heart of it, frankly, it's pride. It's pride. God says, though, my glory I will not share with another. So if you tend toward perfectionism, let's be careful. Let's remember God says, my glory I will not share with another. Here's Jamie McDonald.

0: That's Cochran and Company. Proverbs 4 talks about the importance of guarding our hearts. But John Eldred says, the more wisdom enters our hearts, the more we will be able to trust our hearts in difficult situations. We can't stop the adversary from whispering in our ears, but we can refuse to listen, and we can definitely refuse to respond. Now, that's guarding your heart. To lose heart is to lose everything. And a man's poverty before God, said St. Augustine, is judged by the disposition of his heart, not by his coffers. It's not our bank balance. It's the disposition, the condition of our hearts. Let's guard our hearts. The Bible commands it.
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2: Listen, I can preach the gospel. I can equip people. I can help people. I can challenge people. We can rebuke, exhort, love, encourage, but I cannot control the outcome of what you do with your life. If you're here and you've been part of this church and you decide, hey, I just want to leave God, I want to go to the world, I want to live my life, I don't want to have anything to do, I can pray for you, encourage you, love you, exhort you, challenge you, I can do all those things, but I have no control over the decision that you make, and I need to understand that. I leave it up to God and I say, oh Lord, I pray that you would help them, but I have no control over the decisions that you make, and I refuse to take responsibility. Because I know my boundaries.
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0: That's Brandon Lake. And if you're an overcomer, you're a person who has faith. You choose faith. Hebrews 11:6 says, without faith, it is impossible to please God. For he who comes to God must believe that he is, and that he is a rewarder of those who diligently seek him. Commitment without courage lacks strength. 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Here's Casting Crowns.
1: I

0: With SRN News, I'm Ron Taylor. Republicans are hoping to end a long statewide losing streak in Minnesota. A GOP candidate says early signs indicate that voters may be open to a change in leadership. More from correspondent Ken Lormond.
1: Former NFL sideline reporter Michelle Tafoya is now seeking statewide office, and she says her campaign is gaining traction among independent voters. Tafoya argues that Democratic Lieutenant Governor Peggy Flanigan is closely tied to policies and controversies involving the current administration. Democrats are rejecting Republican criticism as they make their own case to voters. Minnesota has not elected a Republican to statewide office since Governor Tim Pawlenty's re-election in 2006. Ken Lorman reporting.
0: A big announcement on Friday from Vice President J.D. Vance as he spoke at the Cleveland Cliffs Middletown Works facility in Middletown, Ohio. He says the Trump administration is working hard to bring back American manufacturing.
2: And that brings me to why I'm here today. Because we're not just here to talk about the celebration and the good news and the numbers. We're here to announce that Cleveland Cliffs is making today, right here in Middletown, Ohio, a $1 billion investment in transformational manufacturing right here in our home.
0: Notes that his own grandfather worked at that very plant for decades. The United States and Canada have fallen deeper into a trade war, and new tariffs are expecting to raise prices for products in both countries, each side blaming the other for the collapse of negotiations in Washington late Friday. That's led to the U.S. to impose 50% tariffs on $20 billion worth of Canadian goods, and Canada setting September 8th as the start of its retaliatory penalties, matching it dollar for dollar. This is SRN News.
3: Hello and good evening. It's time to take a look at our Central Illinois weather forecast. It is currently clear and cool at 66 with zero wind. Sunny later this morning with a wind at 3 miles per hour coming out of the north and 73. In the afternoon and evening, look for a light breeze out of the northwest and mostly sunshine with a temperature near 79. Tomorrow, a high around 79. And some sun with a wind 1 to 5 miles per hour. Tuesday, quite warm with a high of 81 and mostly sunshine.
4: What key characteristics should distinguish Jesus' followers? Hear about the foundational attribute the Apostle Paul described as a standout mark of genuine believers. And does it describe you? We'll talk about it tomorrow at 5 a.m. on Truth for Life.
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John Gaker here with a question. Are you under-laughed? Psychologists say to be in a good mental health, you and I need to laugh at least 15 times a day, three of which need to be a hard belly laugh. So, are you under-laughed? Proverbs 17:22 assures a merry heart does good like a medicine. Well, the doctor has prescribed some musical medicine for you, and here's a dose from Cody Carnes, Christ Be Magnified.

on my mind. Singing the praises of God the Father, Jesus the Son, and the Holy Spirit. Join us in worship through this music of praise and worship.

0: Your time is 20 minutes past the hour. That's John Reddick. I'm John Gager, suggesting eternal fire insurance is pretty much what many of us evangelicals have been selling to non-believers for decades. Get Jesus, get out of hell, end of story. And sadly, that often has been the end of the story for many. They, quote, pray a prayer, but don't live the life. And while it's true that only those who believe in Christ and receive his forgiveness will escape hell, we just might be guilty of false advertising on a grand scale when all we talk about is eternal fire insurance. See, having received his forgiveness, Jesus calls us to a total lifestyle change, to repent. Talks about it all the times in the gospel. Repent, repent, repent. But we've kind of left that out. Life change, haven't really suggested that people need to change. Just get Jesus. Hey, let's talk further at my blog spot, ThursdayThought.com. Look for eternal fire insurance at ThursdayThought.com.
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1: 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I know the truth is very hard to say sometimes, but telling the truth is always less harmful than a lie. 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
3: A little compliment can go a long way. I'm Cindy Tang with Moving Moments. My husband was getting a cup of coffee when someone asked if he wanted sugar with it. Well, Ralph smiled and said, "My wife says I'm sweet enough." We all laughed, but it's true. After all these years of marriage, I still want him to know he's loved and appreciated. The Bible says in Ephesians 5:25 that husbands are to love their wives as Christ loved the church. Now that kind of love isn't just shown in the big moments. It's shown in everyday words and actions. So today, don't assume the people you love already know how you feel. 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I'm Cindy Tang with Moving Moments. 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

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Check out Proverbs 4, verses 23 through 27. Keep your heart with all diligence, for out of it spring the issues of life. Put away from you a deceitful mouth, and put perverse lips far from you. Let your eyes look straight ahead, and your eyelids look right before you. Ponder the path of your feet, and let your ways be established. Do not turn to the right or the left. Remove your foot from evil. Here's Andrew Ripp. I still

0: time is 39 minutes past the hour as we hear from Forrest Frank. The Bible says in Ephesians 2, 8, 9, it's by grace that we're saved through faith, that not of ourselves, it's the gift of God, not of works, so no one can boast or brag. Have you come to Jesus and asked him to save you by faith? Save you by his grace? It's not about giving enough, doing enough, praying enough. No, it's by receiving what Jesus has done and then allowing him to help you turn away from the me monster lifestyle we all fall into. If you'd like to pray with a volunteer right now about receiving Jesus, why not head online to chataboutjesus.org, chataboutjesus.org.
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2: 1 Peter 3:15 teaches us to be prepared to give an answer to everyone who asks you for a reason for the hope that's within you. Are you ready to respond to the questions others have about the Christian faith? Most of us are not. We want to know more, but feel inadequate for the task. Where can we begin? First, we must focus on growing in our faith daily ourselves. 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Second, we must actively seek opportunities. If we are regularly growing and looking for opportunities, God will open the doors to offer answers to the spiritual questions others have. When we are prepared, lives are changed, and we are used by God to share his truth.
1: For additional resources or to view our TV program, log on to jashow.org.
3: Have you ever heard of love glue? Probably not. When our daughter Lucy was 7, we were playing a game which involved creating and marketing imaginary products. When it was her turn, she presented us with love glue. She said, "You just put it on when you get married and it sticks to you. You love each other all the days of your life." She won that round. Hi, I'm Arlene Pellicane, author of Parents Rising. When a man and woman say, "I do," at the altar, it's as if God pours love glue over that couple. The two become one flesh. Until death do you part. The love glue isn't poured over children and parents. Kids are designed to leave the nest, not stick to it. There is no one more important than your spouse, not even your adorable toddler or independent teenager. Put marriage in the front seat and don't worry, your kids will be fine in the back.
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0: from the...
1: With SRN News, I'm Ron Taylor. The United States and Canada have fallen deeper into a trade war. New tariffs are expected to raise prices for products in both countries. As trade tensions continue to escalate, President Trump remains steadfast.
2: The United States has imposed 50% tariffs on $20 billion in Canadian goods, including hockey sticks and medical supplies. President Trump says the move protects American jobs and strengthens U.S. leverage. Canadian Prime Minister Mark Carney says Canada will respond dollar for dollar. The dispute could put North America's trade agreement under new pressure, with no further talks currently scheduled. Ken Lorman reporting.
1: Ranchers in northern Mexico are preparing to resume cattle exports to the U.S. as a year-long ban comes to an end.
3: The ban was imposed due to a parasite outbreak affecting cattle industries on both sides of the border. The U.S. plans to restart imports on August 24th at the Douglas, Arizona crossing. New restrictions will be in place to prevent parasite spread. Mexico has reported nearly 2,000 active cases showing signs of containment. Ranchers are optimistic but cautious, as new U.S. controls may slow shipments. The ban had previously cut ranchers' income by 40%. John Scott reporting.
1: Authorities say that Russian and Ukrainian drones and missile strikes have killed at least 10 people. Ukrainian officials said that one person died Saturday in a ballistic missile strike on Kyiv. Russia's defense ministry said that the strike hit a locomotive depot. The wildfires burning across Europe this summer have exposed a potentially deadly threat lurking beneath the blackened landscape. Rusty bombs and mines from World War I and II, those explosives now threatening fighting the fires as some have exploded in the intense heat. This is SRN News.
4: Hello and good evening. It's time to take a look at our Central Illinois weather forecast. We have no wind right now and clear skies with a temp of 62. Sunny later this morning with temps near 73 and a wind 1 to 5 miles per hour. Mostly sunshine in the afternoon and evening a light breeze out of the northwest and a temperature of 79. The same tomorrow around 79 with some sun and a wind out of the east-southeast around 1 mile per hour. Mostly sunny Tuesday and quite warm around 81.
5: What key characteristics should distinguish Jesus' followers? Hear about the foundational attribute the Apostle Paul described as a standout mark of genuine believers. And does it describe you? 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

Remember, the reason you and I can laugh and enjoy life in spite of a tough situation or rotten circumstances is because Jesus is our joy. Colossians 3 verse 4 says, when Christ, who is your life, appears, you also will appear with him in glory. Wow. Hey, more encouragement coming your way all hour long as you keep it right here. I'm John Gager. Here's Micah Tyler now in Perfectly.

0: A revival can't help but lead to a God-centered life. Check out Romans 12. And so, dear brothers and sisters, I plead with you to give your bodies to God. Let them be a living and holy sacrifice, the kind he will accept. When you think of what he has done for you, is this too much to ask? Don't copy the behavior and customs of this world, but let God transform you into a new person by changing the way you think. Then you will know what God wants you to do, and you will know how good and pleasing and perfect his will really is. As God's messenger, I give each of you this warning: be honest in your estimate of yourselves, measuring your value by how much faith God has given you.
1: Hi, I'm Johnny Ursintada. Often when we suffer some hardship or deep disappointment, we can get so self-focused. We shut down not only emotionally, but spiritually. Pain has a way of doing that. It makes us focus all our energies inward. But 2 Corinthians chapter 1 tells us to focus our energies outward, to comfort others in their afflictions. Just as Christ suffered in order to benefit others, we are to resemble Jesus in the same way and let our suffering become a platform for reaching out to others who are hurting. So, if, Christian, you have found yourself shutting down because of some pain or disappointment, get up tomorrow morning, get dressed, open your front door, and find someone else in your community who's having a harder time with life than you are. It's a wonderful way of resembling Jesus, and it is the best way to move forward into life.
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1: 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We'll learn their secrets. 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
2: 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This longer than it's ever been.

0: Can we talk for a minute about being washed? Titus 3:5 says, he saved us not on the basis of deeds, which we did in righteousness, but in accordance with his mercy by the washing and regeneration and renewing by the Holy Spirit. Now, that's a mouthful. I agree. The point is this. We're all dirty. We've all sinned, fallen short of God's glory. The Bible makes it clear. And the wages, a result of all that sin, that mud, is death. But the gift of God is eternal life through Jesus Christ our Lord. He longs to wash you, to make you clean, to help you live a clean life, not a me monster life. And a friend will pray with you now and help you receive Jesus as you call 888-NEED-HIM. 888-NEED-HIM.
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4: 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People deserve care, not death.
3: Pro-life education is critical to saving lives and protecting the unborn. 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

Isaiah 26:3. I love this verse. You will keep him or her in perfect peace, whose mind is stayed on you because he trusts in you. Exchange your worries for his peace and learn to lean on Jehovah Shalom, the Lord who calms our fears. Here's Forerunner Music. Joy.

0: With SRN News, I'm Ron Taylor. Some war observers believe that President Trump's words could be nearly as influential as military force in challenging Iran's ruling regime.
1: Analysts say President Trump should spotlight the mullah's brutality, corruption, and hypocrisy, including the privileged lives of regime elites abroad. They argue that stronger communication tools, including efforts to bypass internet blackouts, could help Iranians organize and resist. Supporters believe exposing Tehran's propaganda may be critical to turning public anger into a movement for freedom. Ken Lorman reporting.
0: The Energy Department is investing $500 million to modernize a major steel factory in Middletown, Ohio. More from correspondent Richard Boyd.
2: The Trump administration says the project will protect 2,300 American jobs and strengthen the domestic supply chain. Cleveland-Cliffs plans to upgrade its blast furnace, generate electricity from mill gases, and recycle industrial byproducts. Supporters call it a step toward restoring U.S. manufacturing and reducing dependence on foreign suppliers, while acknowledging taxpayers shouldn't have to subsidize the industry forever. Richard Boyd reporting.
0: The U.S. has imposed 50% tariffs on some Canadian goods after trade talks between the two countries have broken down. Canada responding by announcing retaliatory tariffs set to begin September 8th, both sides blaming the other for failing to reach a deal. Prime Minister Mark Carney says Canada's measures will target products, including steel, dairy, agricultural equipment, and pulp and paper, on a dollar-for-dollar basis. TikTok has reached a $400 million settlement with the Department of Justice, ending a 2024 lawsuit alleging the company violated federal children's privacy laws. This is SRN News.
3: Hello and good evening. It's time to take a look at our Central Illinois weather forecast. We have no wind right now and clear skies with a temp of 62. Sunny later this morning with temps near 73 and a wind 1 to 5 miles per hour. Mostly sunshine in the afternoon, and evening a light breeze out of the northwest and a temperature of 79. The same tomorrow around 79 with some sun and a wind out of the east-southeast around 1 mile per hour. Mostly sunny Tuesday and quite warm around 81.
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Broken things are precious. 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A broken ship saved Paul and many other passengers on their way to Rome. We eat broken bread because we remember Christ's death on the cross. And today, if your heart is broken, know that God sees you as precious. For songs to encourage you, I'm John Gager. Thanks for your company. Here's Phil Wickham. Great things.

0: thankful for you.
1: That's Chandler Moore, and you know the definition of a perfectionist? A perfectionist is someone who takes infinite pains and gives them to others. Boy, that is certainly true. If you live with a perfectionist, you know that's true. And I confess, I lean in those directions, and I sometimes create pains for my poor wife, spending too much time on things that don't matter, sometimes being too critical of myself, my work, or her. Ouch. God says, humble yourselves. See, at the very root of a perfectionism is pride. It's pride. We want ourselves and our work to look good. There's nothing wrong with having excellent work, but when pride is at the foot of it all, that's a problem. Humble yourselves under the mighty hand of God. That's the posture we need to take.
2: 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She arranged a Christmas party. A big star will be there, was her invitation line. Some children expected a celebrity. Instead, Adia told her friends about Jesus. At the end of the party, each guest was presented with a Bible. Later, Adia was ridiculed. Some peers called her names. She was told the Bibles had been dumped in the trash. Adia was deeply hurt by the ostracism she experienced. Years have gone by, yet she still believes the message she shared will bear good fruit. Praise God for Adia's boldness. Let it inspire us to also share Christ.
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Is your communication God-honoring 100% of the time? 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What the Bible says about communication all month long. That's what we're looking at. What the Bible says about communication. Insights, lessons, application. Bam. 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Right now. We need it at todayintheword.org. Here's Peter Burton.

0: Thanks for your company. 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
1: The outside of my house has white siding. At least it looks white most of the time. But in the winter, when the snow falls, the house suddenly looks dingy and yellow. When compared to the pure snow, my house suddenly doesn't look so clean. When we compare ourselves to other people, we can look pretty good, kind of like that siding that seems clean. But looking at the holiness of God reminds us of how dirty and dingy we really are. We get a true picture of our sin when we see it in the light of God's holiness. When we gaze upon Him, we become aware of our own need. And once we get honest about our own sin, we can take hope in the words of Isaiah 1. Though your sins are like scarlet, they shall be white as snow. The blood of Christ can cleanse us from all sin. Would you spend some time today focusing on the holiness of God? With Seeking Him, I'm Nancy DeMoss Wagmuth.
2: Open the Bible with Colin Smith.
3: Some time ago, I decided to close a credit card account that I'd used over several years in Britain. When I called, the representative seemed quite surprised. "Do you realize that you have 2,000 points on this card?" she asked. "Can I give them to someone else?" I asked. "Oh yes," she said, "anyone else who has the same card." So I gave them to my father, and he enjoyed the benefits of 2,000 points that he had never earned. Well, now, when you come to faith in the Lord Jesus Christ, God credits His righteousness to you. You are in Christ Jesus, who became to us righteousness and sanctification and redemption. God justifies you not because of your performance in the Christian life, but because by faith the righteousness of Christ becomes yours.
2: Are you open to discovering what the Bible says about God? Well, then come to openthebible.org.
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1: That's Matthew West, and what a profound truth that is. Here's another from Psalm 119:11. Your word I have hidden in my heart that I might not sin against you. Are you actively memorizing scripture? Well, I want to encourage you to get on that journey. You say, my brain doesn't work so well anymore. Maybe when I was younger. Hey, welcome to the club. But just because it takes us longer doesn't mean we can't get there. I'm no speedy myself. But I stay at it, and God rewards it and blesses it, and He will for you too. Hey, let's memorize the Word of God. Here's Life Church Worship. Ooh.

0: With SRN News, I'm Ron Taylor. The United States is imposing 50% tariffs on $20 billion worth of Canadian products.
1: Canada says it will immediately retaliate after the U.S. imposed 50% tariffs on $20 billion worth of Canadian products. Last-ditch negotiations between the U.S. and Canada failed to resolve the latest strain in relations between the historic allies. Prime Minister Mark Carney says in a statement, Canada will match those tariffs dollar for dollar to protect our workers and businesses. Canada wanted concessions on tariffs on steel, aluminum, autos, and lumber that a senior Trump administration official said Washington was not willing to provide. Donna Warder, Washington.
0: The Pentagon says at least 757 service members have been wounded since the war began against Iran.
2: More than 580 are Army soldiers. The total injured also include 86 sailors, 64 airmen, and 19 Marines. While many of the casualties are categorized as having occurred during Operation Epic Fury, the Pentagon has created a new category for wounded troops, saying that Operation Epic Fury has concluded. The Pentagon and U.S. Central Command have offered almost no details on how the injuries occurred. However, officials say that the vast majority of those injuries are traumatic brain injuries. I'm Lisa Dwyer.
0: Authorities say that Russian and Ukrainian drone and missile strikes have killed at least 10 people. Ukrainian officials said one of the persons died Saturday in a ballistic missile strike on Kyiv. Russia's defense ministry said the strike hit a locomotive depot. The hardline new leader of Iran's top security body is threatening neighbors against joining new U.S. efforts to squeeze Tehran's economy and saying the U.S. has increased global nuclear insecurity. Egypt is trying to revive Iran negotiations. This is SRN News.
3: Hello and good evening. It's time to take a look at our central Illinois weather forecast. It is currently clear and cool at 61 with no wind. Sunny later this morning with a wind around 5 miles per hour coming out of the north-northwest and 72. In the afternoon and evening, look for a light breeze out of the northwest and sunshine with a temperature near 78. Tomorrow, a high around 78 and mostly sunshine with a wind 1 to 5 miles per hour. Tuesday, quite warm with a high of 80 and mostly sunshine.
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William Penn, founder of the state of Pennsylvania, advised, in the rush and noise of life, as you have intervals, stop home within yourself and be still. Wait upon God and feel His good presence. This will carry you through your day's business. I'm John Gaker here with a song to encourage you to stop home and be still. Here's We the Kingdom and Rescue Me.

0: And that's Toby Mac. Lord, it feels good. Advice for your day from Proverbs 4, keep your heart with all diligence, for out of it spring the issues of life. Put away from you a deceitful mouth, and put perverse lips far from you. Let your eyes look straight ahead, and your eyelids look right before you. Ponder the path of your feet, and let all your ways be established. Do not turn to the right or the left. Remove your foot from evil.
1: Trevor Sampson is a black man who grew up in South Africa under apartheid, a form of institutionalized segregation and discrimination. 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
1: Billy Graham spoke in South Africa about God's love for all of us in his historic 1973 outreach.
3: God loves you, and God loved us so much that he gave his son. What do you have to do? By faith, you must receive Christ as your Lord and Savior.
1: 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It's from the Billy Graham Evangelistic Association.
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And if the Lord does have his way in us, you know what we're going to do a whole lot more of? 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

0: SCU Worship. And your time is now about 38 minutes past the hour. Some ideas about guarding your heart. John Eldred says, the more wisdom enters our hearts, the more we will be able to trust our hearts in difficult situations. Liz Curtis Higgs says, we can't stop the adversary from whispering in our ears, but we can refuse to listen, and we can definitely refuse to respond. Our actions are seen by people, but our motives are monitored by God. And to lose heart is to lose everything. Finally, this thought from St. Augustine, a man's poverty before God is judged by the dispositions of his heart, not by his coffers. It's not about the money, it's the state of our heart.
1: Is there someone that you're struggling to forgive? If you are, then you're not alone. Bitterness seems to be erupting into anger on the streets of our nation, behind the closed doors of our homes, and across the political spectrum in our capital. But there is a solution. 2,000 years ago, Jesus died on a cross for the sins of the world, including your sins and my sins. He dug a well of forgiveness that supplies enough grace to heal our deepest hurts. When His love flows into our hearts, we have the ability to forgive those who have wounded us, and revival erupts, homes are united, relationships restored, and the nation is healed. Why don't you dig deep into your heart and by faith pull out God's grace and forgive those who have hurt you? I'm Sammy Tippett, author and international evangelist for OneCry.com.
2: This is Max Lucado. No verse in the Bible promises the absence of struggle. Quite the contrary. Scripture is stained with tears, problems, injustices, immorality, and wars. Tough times come with life. But troubling times don't have to take the life out of your life. God gives us this invitation. Pray it through. It is what troubles you, fatigues you, shames you. It won't have the last word. God will. Prayer slaps handcuffs on the culprit. Prayer marches the problem into the presence of God, the one who can solve it. The prophet Elijah is remembered as an example of radical prayer. He is living proof that when a believing person prays, great things happen.
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He bears our burdens and died for our sins for God's glory. 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

0: With SRN News, I'm Ron Taylor. Republicans are hoping to end the long statewide losing streak in Minnesota. A GOP candidate says early signs suggest voters may be open to change in great leadership.
1: Former NFL sideline reporter Michelle Tafoy is now seeking statewide office, and she says her campaign is gaining traction among independent voters. Tafoy argues that Democratic Lieutenant Governor Peggy Flanigan is closely tied to policies and controversies involving the current administration. Democrats are rejecting Republican criticism as they make their own case to voters. Minnesota has not elected a Republican to statewide office since Governor Tim Pawlenty's re-election in 2006. Ken Lorman reporting.
0: A big announcement Friday from Vice President J.D. Vance as he spoke at the Cleveland Cliffs Middletown Works facility in Middletown, Ohio. He says the Trump administration's working hard to bring back American manufacturing.
2: And that brings me to why I'm here today, because we're not just here to talk about the celebration and the good news and the numbers. We're here to announce that Cleveland Cliffs is making today, right here in Middletown, Ohio, a $1 billion investment in transformational manufacturing right here in our home.
0: Vance notes his own grandfather worked at that very plant for decades. The United States and Canada have fallen deeper into a trade war. New tariffs are expected to raise prices for products in both countries. Each side is blaming the other for the collapse of negotiations in Washington late Friday that led the U.S. to impose 50% tariffs on $20 billion worth of Canadian goods, and Canada setting September 8th as the start of their retaliatory penalties. President Trump says import taxes will hit about 5% of what Canada provides to the U.S. This is SRN News.
3: Hello and good evening. It's time to take a look at our Central Illinois weather forecast. It is currently clear and cool at 61 with no wind. Sunny later this morning with a wind around 5 miles per hour coming out of the north-northwest and 72. In the afternoon and evening, look for a light breeze out of the northwest and sunshine with a temperature near 78. Tomorrow, a high around 78 and mostly sunshine with a wind 1 to 5 miles per hour. Tuesday, quite warm with a high of 80 and mostly sunshine.
4: What key characteristics should distinguish Jesus' followers? Hear about the foundational attribute the Apostle Paul described as a standout mark of genuine believers. And does it describe you? We'll talk about it tomorrow at 5 a.m. on Truth for Life.
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7: Well, the Bible tells us that Solomon was the wisest man who ever lived. 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
8: You know, there are many Christians that you meet from time to time who say, I don't really need friends, I have the Lord. I've heard that. And when you get to know them, you know why they don't have any friends. But how many of you know that God does his best work through other people, and that he does his best loving through people, that God put us on this earth and then he put us together on this earth so that we could express love and friendship one to another? And life is so difficult that we all need friends, don't we? And you show me a person who says he doesn't need a friend or she doesn't need a friend, and I'll show you a person who is proud and arrogant and soon headed for a fall. Because all of us have tremendous needs in our lives for friendship. And even now as I say that, some of you are thinking of the friends that you have in your life who are so special to you. When I talk about friends, what do I mean? There are frankly four different levels of friends that you need to know about. First of all, there are contact friends. People you meet in your daily life. People that you pass. The acquaintances, the people that you know, the people that you say hello to. You might say of them, they're my friends, but they're basically just contact friends, people that you meet from time to time, but you don't know them and they don't really know you. And then there are casual friends, people who have common interests with you, people who like the same things you like, people who you can talk about certain subjects with and know that you're in agreement. Maybe they're Democrats and you're a Democrat. Maybe they're Republicans and you're Republicans. I guarantee you're having lots of conversation with your friends these days. And then there are people you might call close friends, those with whom you share common goals. Maybe it's your partner in business, your neighbor at home, someone you sit with at church, someone you feel close to. But the kind of friendship that I want to talk about from the book of Proverbs is not any of the three that I have mentioned, but rather I want to talk about committed friends. A person who cares enough about you to confront you when you're wrong. One who stays with you in the thick and the thin. If you have one friend like that, you are blessed indeed. And you ought to count it all joy that God has given you one somebody like that. If you have two, you are the richest of all people. Because friends like that are a rare commodity in today's busy, impersonal world. And you need to choose your friends carefully. Because if you want a friend who's going to be committed to you, you want to make sure you get the right one. In the book of Proverbs, the word friend, companion, neighbor are sometimes a translation of the same Old Testament word. And in the 27th chapter of the book of Proverbs,

him. What that's saying in so many words in today's vernacular, you can beat him to a pulp and he'll still be foolish. Back in Proverbs chapter 1 and verse 7, it says, "The fear of the Lord is the beginning of knowledge, but fools despise wisdom and instruction." The Bible says you can end up, if you're not careful, with friendships that you have forged with foolish people. Proverbs 1:32 says, "For the turning away of the simple will slay them, and the complacency of fools will destroy them." And Proverbs 22:3 says, "A prudent man foresees evil and hides himself, but the simple," or the fool, "passes on and is punished." According to Proverbs, a man is a fool who is naive and without convictions and gullible. We're not talking here about a person who is without intellect. A fool in the book of Proverbs is a rebellious person, a person who neglects the counsel that's given to him by those who care for him. The rebellious fool believes every word, but the prudent or the wise man considers his steps. Fools lack discipline and have little discernment. Fools are naive. A fool is somebody who just believes anything. And you don't want to have friendships with the foolish, because you will end up just like them. Proverbs 13:20 is the key verse in this point. Listen carefully. "He who walks with wise men will be wise, but the companion or the friend of fools will be destroyed." I cannot emphasize this enough, that the choice you make of your friendships will be so much the determination of your life. That if you choose bad friends, they will have bad influence on you. The peer pressures that young people face when they're drawn in to the kinds of things that friendships can do to them if they're wrong. We could write a book about those stories. They're sad indeed. Business alliances are the same when we grow into adulthood. If we're not careful, we end up forging alliances with people who do not share the same goals that we have and will take us in the wrong direction. Now, the Bible is not saying that we should have no friends who are outside of the faith. That is isolationism. And for so long, fundamentalists and separatists have said, if you're a Christian, you should only have Christian friends. My goodness, how are we going to win the world if we don't have friendships with those in the world? I'm not talking here about casual friendships or contact friendships. I'm talking here about committed friendships. You don't want to forge a committed friendship with somebody who doesn't embrace your values and your God. Because if you are not careful, that committed friendship will cause you to move from your commitment to the greatest friend you ever had in your life, the Lord Jesus himself. I think this is what James was trying to get across in his epistle in the fourth chapter when he said, "Do you not know that friendship with the world is enmity with God? Whoever therefore wants to be a friend of the world makes himself an enemy of God." It's a good reminder that it is possible to have foolish friendships that can lead you astray. A preacher of another generation logged this story in one of his books. He said, "I frequently go down to the penitentiary to visit a man who was serving a life term. This is how it happened. He had not been long in this country. He was from another country. One evening, he went out with a group of men who had invited him to accompany them. The first thing he knew, they were robbing a store. In the shooting which ensued, the woman was fatally wounded. Sometime afterward, the young man, who did not even know that a murder had been committed and who actually had nothing to do with it, was picked up and interrogated by the police, whom he told frankly that he had been out that night with a group of men. He was tried and sentenced to life in prison for murder, and legally so, as he was in the company of those who had committed the crime. It was just one night of thoughtless, careless friendship, and it ruined his life." I don't want to make this bigger than it is, but I do want to tell you that your choice of friends is critical according to the Word of God. Somebody said, "Well, I want to forge a relationship with them and I will influence them my way." It almost always is a two-way influence. Sometimes I hear unknowing young people, Christian young people, I'm sad to say,
tell me that they're planning to forge the most intimate of friendships, a marriage with someone.

0: somebody who's not a believer with the excuse that they'll win them after the marriage. And I can tell you, if you want to study the statistics on that one, you will not do it, because most people are on their best behavior before marriage, and then after marriage comes, they settle into their old patterns. Foolish friends. Let me talk for a moment about faithful friends. For here in this same passage of scripture, in the 6th verse of the 27th chapter, we read, "Faithful are the wounds of a friend, but the kisses of an enemy are deceitful." Now, let's take the last part of that verse and understand what it says so that we can understand the first part of it. The last part of the verse says, "The kisses of an enemy are deceitful." And if you have your Bibles open to the 27th chapter, if you'll go back into Proverbs chapter 26, beginning at the 23rd verse, you will find a little commentary on that section of chapter 27, verse 6. In verse 23, it says this. Listen to this. "Fervent lips with a wicked heart are like earthenware covered with silver dross. He who hates disguises it with his lips and lays open deceit within himself. When he speaks kindly, do not believe him, for there are 7 abominations in his heart." I want you to get the picture that the writer of Proverbs paints with his little word picture. He says that fervent lips with a wicked heart are like an earthen jar covered with silver, a silver-covered earthen jar. In other words, what you see on the outside is what's not on the inside. These people are fervent in their friendship words, in their flattering tongue, but in their heart there is deceit. In fact, it says in this chapter, there are 7 abominations in their heart. You can't always tell a friend by their friendliness, can you? Do you know that some people are born strokers? By that I mean, they can't help it. They just have to stroke you every time they see you. You're the most wonderful person in the world. That's the most wonderful message I've ever heard. You're the greatest preacher who ever lived. And I'm thinking, where have these people been? I mean, it's wonderful to be complimented, and we always appreciate reinforcement in the areas where we serve and what we do. But when a person is overwhelmed in that regard, when he continues with that over and over again, sometimes you have to stop and ask, what's that person up to? What's really going on in their heart? You know, when a person is your true friend, just a word will do. But if they have another agenda, sometimes it is in the multiplication of words that you become suspicious. And the writer of Proverbs says we have every right to do that, because there is a kind of friend who is faithless, who will say one thing with his lips, who will humor your fancies and flatter your pride, but down in their heart, they have another agenda. Faithful friends do not try to force their personal opinions on the lives of others. They try to help in a biblical way, and you can always spot it if you watch for it. Romans 15:2 gives us a little definition of a faithful friend. Let each of us please his neighbor for his good, leading to edification, building up. Ephesians 4:2 says it this way, with all lowliness and gentleness, with long suffering, bearing up one another in love. And Proverbs 9:8 adds this warning, do not correct a scoffer lest he hate you. Rebuke a wise man and he will love you. It's interesting that a faithful friend is a friend who doesn't always tell you what you want to hear. How many of you have a spouse like that? You bristle and then you go away to think, why, there's no person in the whole world that loves me more than this woman. And why would she say that if she didn't love me enough to help me? When you're a young preacher, as I was once, be careful how you laugh. When you're a young preacher and you're just getting started, it's so easy to fall into the pitfalls of repeating phrases and sentences and doing things that you wish you wouldn't do, and you don't think about it. But after a while, when the emotion of the meeting is over and you have a chance to sit down, you're reminded by the one who loves you, you did it again. You did it again. And that's so helpful. It's wonderful to have a friend you trust to help you through those times, to rebuke you when you need to be rebuked in a kind way. If you have a friend like that, you are rich indeed. You have a faithful friend, according to the book of Proverbs. General Grant had a lawyer by the name of John A. Rawlins. He was closer to General Grant than any other man during the war. It was to Rawlins that Grant gave his pledge that he would abstain from intoxicating liquors, which he'd had a problem with. And when he broke that pledge, Rawlins went to him and with great earnestness pleaded with him for the sake of himself and for the sake of the great and holy cause of the nation to refrain from strong drink. Faithful were the wounds of that friend. And today, if you go to Washington, in the front of the Capitol at Washington, there stands the magnificent monument of General Grant, sitting on his horse in characteristic pose and flanked on either side by stirring battle scenes. But at the other end of Pennsylvania Avenue, a little to the south of the avenue, is Rawlins Park. And there stands a very ordinary, commonplace statue of Rawlins. And whenever you stand before the great monument of Grant there in front of the Capitol, think of the other monument and remember the faithful friend who kept Grant on his horse is down at the other end, unnoticed and unheralded. But he was the kind of friend who could say what needed to be said at the right time. One of the things that's happening in Christendom these days, and I believe it's a good thing, is the development of accountability groups. You know, it's so easy to just sail along in your life, not asking any questions and not answering any questions. Something happens to you when you have somebody that asks you the hard questions. You need somebody to ask you those questions, don't you? Somebody to ask you, to look you in the eye and say, are you walking with God? Are you living outwardly what you profess to live? Is it genuine in your heart? That's a faithful friend. My friend, if you don't have one, you need to choose one and get yourself in a situation where you're asking each other some hard questions. Then I want to give you a third kind of friend, and these are the kind we all want. These are fortifying friends. These are friends who come up alongside of you and just encourage you. And you need to have some of those folks too. Chapter 27, verse 9 says it this way. Listen to the imagery of this proverb. Ointment and perfume delight the heart, and the sweetness of a man's friend gives delight by hearty counsel. That's a wonderful proverb. Friendly suggestions are as pleasant as perfume, says the proverb writer. Genuine advice shows that a person really cares. Somebody who comes alongside of you with the right spirit and the right attitude and puts their arm around you and says, I want you to know, and they encourage you and they strengthen you and they help you. And you feel such ease with them, even though you're talking about difficult things. How many of you know it's not usually the message that's the issue, it's the delivery system that comes into play. Sometimes people can come and say things to you and their delivery system's all wrong, the package is all messed up. And what they're saying is true, but the way they say it is so harsh and sometimes sarcastic that you can't get your arms around the message because you can't get past the delivery system. And the writer of Proverbs says that when you bring hearty counsel, it should have the aroma of perfume to it. In other words, it should be a sweet and tender way of helping your friend get the message that's at the core and not all the wrappings around the outside. That's something you have to work at and develop even in a marriage, isn't it? Learning how to give the message and not let the messenger mess it all up. And when you're with a person like that, you feel such at ease. I think it's sort of like what I read from the words of George Eliot. He defined a friendship like this. He said, oh, the inexpressible comfort of feeling safe with a person, having neither to weigh thoughts or measure words, but to pour them all out just as they are, chaff and grain together, knowing that a faithful hand will take and sift them. Keep what is worth keeping, and then with a breath of love, blow the rest away. Isn't that a great thought? Don't you covet somebody like that? It kind of goes along with the fact that every once in a while you need somebody you can just go blow off some steam. Oh, what a privilege it is to have a friend who takes the chaff and the grain together And what is worth keeping, he keeps. And with love, he blows the rest away. You know, there's a friendship in the Bible that was like that. Do you remember the story of David and Jonathan? You talk about a friendship that had some dynamics that would make it not work. Unless you've read it recently, you might not be aware of the fact that Jonathan was the son of Saul, and Saul hated David. And David was the one who was about to take over Saul's place as king of Israel. And David also was sweet on Saul's daughter, and David and Jonathan were friends. You talk about getting into a complicated friendship, that was one. Because every time they were together, David's viewpoint was, Saul's trying to kill me, and Jonathan was always doing his best to make sure that David was kept safe. And sometime when you get a chance, you should go back to read 1 Samuel and read the record of that story. It is unfortunate that some very evil people have tried to make out of this relationship an inordinate relationship that would not be pleasing to God. But I can tell you on the authority of the Word of God, there was nothing like that. These were two men who loved each other as friends should love. And over again, there's a phrase in the Old Testament that describes their relationship. You will see it in 1 Samuel 18, 1 to 3, where you read, "And when he had finished speaking to Saul, the soul of Jonathan was knit to the soul of David, and Jonathan loved him as his own soul. And Saul took him that day, would not let him go home to his father's house anymore. Then Jonathan and David made a covenant because he loved him as his own soul." In 1 Samuel 20, verse 17, we read, "Now Jonathan again caused David to vow because he loved him, for he loved him as he loved his own soul." And in 1 Samuel 23, 16, we read that Jonathan, Saul's son, arose and went to David in the woods and strengthened his hand in God. I'm telling you what a friend. A friend who knows when you have a need and comes to strengthen you in the hand of God. Well, let me pass on to the fourth kind of friend that's alluded to in the 27th chapter of Proverbs. I was going to put it this way, but I tried to make it a little more acceptable. How about in-your-face friends? How about face-to-face friends? This is similar to what we talked about a few moments ago, but in a positive way. Proverbs 27, 17 is a great proverb. It says this, "As iron sharpens iron, so a man sharpens the countenance of his friend." This is the kind of a friend that you get together with and you can really deal with some of the tough issues of life. You can talk about things that are going to make a difference. You can share ideas, and they may not always be coming from the same way. They may be disagreement ideas, but you understand that this is two friends who love each other, sharing the most important things in their life one with another, and the result of it is you both are sharpened and strengthened by the encounter. Oh, what a relationship that can be. Especially if you're in a position of leadership or responsibility, to have somebody who can come and you can share ideas. Sometimes when we travel and we get with other pastors, that's what happens. We sit down in a room together and we talk about what God is doing in the ministry and how we can sharpen one another as face to face we deal with the issues of our lives. Romans 14, 19 says, "Therefore, let us pursue the things which make for peace and the things by which one may edify another." I don't know if you've ever remembered this verse from the book of Malachi, but I think this is kind of the same thing. Malachi 3:16 says, "Then those who feared the Lord spoke to one another, and the Lord listened, and he heard them." If you go back and study the book of Malachi, you know this wasn't a pleasant time in the life of these people. But they got together, and they spoke one to another, and the Bible says God listened in. I think God listens into conversations when iron sharpens iron and when friends come together to encourage one another. And the Bible says that that's what happened. And a book of remembrance was written before him for those who fear the Lord and who meditate on his name. Do you know when you have the right kind of conversations between one another and you're sharpening one another and you're encouraging one another, you get enrolled in God's book. And he listens into your conversation and he says, "I saw Jeremiah down there in North Carolina with another brother pastor. And they were sharing the joys and the challenges of the ministry and encouraging one another." God loves that, and he hears it. And that's the kind of friendship you want to develop. Now, let me give you the last lesson. I just want to call this forever friends. There's a song that we hear a lot of times Friends are friends forever. And I always think when these young people are graduating from high school, most of them won't see each other again until the 20th year anniversary. But you can have forever friends, and the book of Proverbs says this, Proverbs 27:10. Do not forsake your own friend or your father's friend, nor go to your brother's house in the day of your calamity. Better is a neighbor nearby than a brother far away. Did you know that? And Proverbs 17:17 says it this way, even more succinctly, a friend loves at all times, and listen to this, a brother is born for adversity. Let me tell you how you can sort out your friends. You want to know the ones that are casual, the ones that are just companions, the ones that are committed? All you have to do is go through a crisis in your life. That's all you have to do. Crisis sorts out your friends like nothing you'll ever imagine. Some of the people you thought would be aren't, and some of the people you didn't think would be are. But the Bible says that a friend, a true friend, is born for adversity. What does that mean? That's what they're there for. You may not even know that they're there hovering around the externals of your life, but when you go through a difficult time, all of a sudden they move in and you discover the love and the strength and the encouragement that such a friend brings to you. Is Jesus your friend? Do you know him? You say, well, Pastor Jeremiah, everybody knows who Jesus is. No, that's a contact friend. Well, I study about him in the Bible. Oh, that's a casual friendship. I'm not talking about that. I want to know if you have a committed friendship with Jesus. Have you committed your life to him as he has committed his life to you? Are you willing to say, Lord Jesus Christ, what you said in your word about me, I accept as true. I am a sinner without any hope, but because you came into this world to be my Savior, I can know eternal life. As you committed yourself to me on the cross, I now commit myself to you, and I accept what you did for me. Because in order for Jesus Christ to be your friend, he first of all must be your Savior. And if you don't know him as your Savior, you can't have him as your friend. I don't know about you, but the friendship I have with Jesus is the most wonderful thing in all the world to me. I say this with deference to a warm and loving relationship with my wife and my family. But my friends, there are times when you just got to get alone with your friend, the Lord Jesus, and pour your heart out to him because you know that no one else can comprehend, no one else can know. I don't know how I'd get through a day without my friendship with the Lord. And those of you who know him know what I'm talking about, and I want you all to have him as your friend. So if you've never known Jesus Christ as your Savior and your friend, why don't you take that step and show yourself friendly today and invite him into your life?
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3: Hello and good evening. It's time to take a look at our Central Illinois weather forecast. It is currently clear and cool at 61 with no wind. Sunny later this morning with a wind around 5 miles per hour coming out of the north-northwest and 72. In the afternoon and evening, look for a light breeze out of the northwest and sunshine with a temperature near 78. Tomorrow, a high around 78 and mostly sunshine with a wind 1 to 5 miles per hour. Tuesday, quite warm with a high of 80 and mostly sunshine.
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6: We're living in an age when everyone thinks they can redefine who they are. 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
7: Welcome to the God-Centered Life with Josh Moody, Weekend Edition, Living in Exile. We're taking a look at the book of Esther. Today it's chapters 3 and 4 in a study we're calling For Such a Time as This. Josh Moody is senior pastor of College Church, which is located in Wheaton, Illinois. We're glad you're joining us for today's study. Our look at our world through the lens of the book of Esther continues, and at the core of today's passage, Josh, it feels like we're going to explore othersness, stepping outside comfort for the sake of, in this case, an entire race, fair assessment? And if so, a counter to today's continual rise of self-focus?
8: There's almost an epidemic of narcissism, isn't there? I mean, that word is thrown around all the time now, perhaps often unfairly, but there is that tendency to think of what's in it for me and to think of things through my own benefit. And that's always is the prevalent condition of the human race. But I think you're right. Many of the technological and philosophical things of our day have emphasized that. And here we have Esther, who's been called to give her life away for such a time as this. And what a great call to us. And of course, that's the heart of who Christ is for us too.
7: The book of Esther. Here's Josh.
6: We come then to this next part in this amazing story in the book of Esther. We're looking at that Esther chapter 3 to 4, but in particular, these few verses that Pastor Ben Panner just read out for us, verses 12 to 17 of chapter 4. And in this section, there's a very famous phrase, one of the most famous phrases, well, certainly in the book of Esther. It's the center point, really, of the whole book. And indeed, one of the most famous phrases in the whole Bible. And so it's a wonderful thing this morning to come to this, for such a time as this, very famous phrase. But there's always a little bit of a risk with such familiar texts in the Bible, and that risk is misunderstanding. It's very common for some of the most familiar parts of the Bible to be misinterpreted, misunderstood. For instance, the well-known phrase, probably the well-known, most well-known phrase in the Bible these days, do not judge. Well, that does not mean that we should never exercise any kind of critical discernment, because in context, in that sermon, the Sermon on the Mount where Jesus is preaching, he also says, do not cast your pearls before swine, which is some kind of judgment. So it doesn't mean that, but often it's used that kind of way. Jesus is talking, don't make any ultimate spiritual judgment about someone's eternal destiny. That's what he's saying. Or perhaps the most well-known verse in the whole Bible, John 3, verse 16, for God so loved the world, and he gave his one and only Son, that whoever should believe in him would not perish but have eternal life. Very familiar. And yet, quite often misused. Sometimes in Christian circles, that phrase, for God so loved the world, is applied, therefore, we should exercise justice ministries or take care of the poor, which we certainly should. But you can't get there from John chapter 3, verse 16. For that, you need the story of the Good Samaritan or the teaching that we should do good to all men, especially those who belong to the household of believers or something. But not from John 3, verse 16. For God so loved the world that he gave his one and only Son. He didn't send a care package. He sent Jesus. So the application of that text is, of course, evangelism. If God sent Jesus to die on the cross, you would think we should tell people about that. That's the application of that text, but often it's not used that way. God so loved the world, send a care package. No. God so loved the world, send a missionary. Tell someone about Jesus. Tell your neighbor about Jesus. Obviously, we should send care packages, but again, you get there from the Good Samaritan or some other passage in the Bible. Well, this text, for such a time as this, I can just imagine, and I've come across this sort of thing happening, but I can just imagine a well-meaning chaplain who's giving a final encouragement to a team before a certain football game today. Using this text, you know, for such a time as this. And I understand that well-meaning intention that we have an opportunity before us, let's make the most of it. But is that really what's being said here? And so, in order to help us understand it and apply it rightly, the structure for the sermon is simply going to be, what's the problem that then Esther is being called upon to be the solution? What's the problem? What's the solution? All right, so first of all, the problem. The problem in Esther's day, we'll see how this resonates with our day. The problem in Esther's day was very simply that Haman, you can read about this in chapter 3, the enemy of God's people, had gone to the king, and he had got the king's imprimatur, his seal of legality behind genocide against the Jewish people, against God's people. This is the problem. But there's a little more to it than that. Actually, Haman, we're told, was from the line of Agag. And Mordecai, who Haman is responding to because Mordecai had not bowed before him, and therefore Haman is acting vengeance, not just on Mordecai, but on all the Jewish people. But there's a little more to that. Haman is from the line of Agag, and Mordecai, we're told, is from the same line from which King Saul came. And in the Bible, we know that King Saul had a huge battle against the Agagites and wiped many of them out. And so there's this blood feud between Haman and Mordecai. And so that's the problem, potential genocide. What about the problem you're facing? We can get granular, particular, loneliness. Many people feel alone these days. Money. There's not enough money at the end of the month. Work, what's my responsibility at school? Children, my marriage is having difficulties. We can get granular. And at a granular level, Esther's problem was that, well, she was a little bit estranged from the king. She hadn't been invited into the king's presence for 30 days. That was her granular problem. But when the text says, for such a time as this, that's not what it means. That Esther hadn't been invited into the king's presence. What it means is the granular problem is an expression of the big problem. And when we experience anxiety today, loneliness today, these are granular, particular expressions of a time that we're in. And one way of thinking about this, in Greek, there are two different words for time. One is chronos, which means the time on your clock, the time on the watch. You know, it's this time of day. And then kairos, which tends to mean more like season, the moment, the time. Obviously, this is written in Hebrew, but I'm using that as an illustration to describe the time. It's not saying what day it was. It's saying it's this time, this moment. What's the time that we're in? That the granular things that you're facing are an expression of. And we need to know that. We need to understand the problem to know what the solution should be. And very simply, I'm just going to give you two channels that you can explore more later this afternoon or this week to explain the time that we're all in. And one is identity, and the other is technology. Just do it very briefly. This is the time that we're in. And the identity thing is, and that you can explore this in as a book written by a Canadian philosopher called A Secular Age. It's a long book, but basically in this book, he says that our age is the age of authenticity. What he means by that is not what we normally mean by being authentic. When we say be authentic, we tend to mean be real, don't pretend. No, what he means by that is, when he says we live in the age of authenticity, what he means by that is we're living in an age where everyone thinks they can redefine who they are. They can make themselves whatever they want to be. They can hack their own identity. They can re-engineer their self. And he's saying that's everywhere. You see the same sort of analysis in a recent book written by an evangelical Christian called Carl Truman, who's written this book, The Rise and Triumph of the Modern Self. What's going on? This identity part of the time is that in our time, and it impacts us all, the idea is, the thinking is, the feeling is, I can re-engineer who I am.
9: Problem? Yes. But solutions coming in a moment. First, though, Unframed. Conversations that take the gospel out of the box. That's Josh's new book and our offer this month. Love to have you get a copy, and you can do that at GodCenteredLife.org. GodCenteredLife.org is that website. Let's get back into our study now from Esther, chapters 3 and 4. Here's Josh.
6: Now, I'm a tech fan, okay? I have social media, I have a phone. I think technology provides huge opportunities for the gospel today, much like the Roman roads did in Paul's day. They're channels that we can take the gospel down. God-centered life ministries, which takes the preaching of this pulpit and puts it out through radio, through media, huge opportunities. But, and this is something I've been wrestling with over the last few years, and I think I finally got it. There's a thing that's developing, has been developing the last few years, and it's particularly related to big tech. So YouTube, Google, Twitter, Facebook, big tech. And there's an article just this week in the New York Times, written by a professor of Harvard emerita. So not some sort of, you know, bigot, uneducated, biased. This is a Harvard professor emerita writing in the New York Times. And she says, I don't know what she believes. I assume she's not a Christian, but maybe she is. I just don't know. But she says that big tech is having this impact. And as I'm saying here, these two things, identity and technology, are fueling each other. So big tech, the basic sort of foundation of big tech is that our data, the data we use in big tech, YouTube, Facebook, Twitter, Instagram, that kind of thing, is theirs. They own it. It's the contract that's made when we use it. And the reason for that is that then the algorithms of big tech, YouTube, are all designed to show us more of what we like, what we click on, what we prefer. If you click on something, if you watch something a little bit longer than something else, the algorithm is designed to show you more of that. And the reason why that is not because they want to show you what you like. The reason why that is because they want your data. And the longer you stay on the platform, it's all designed to get you to stay longer on that platform. The longer you stay on the platform, the more of your data they will have. And that's how they make money. They're harvesting millions of data points certainly every hour, maybe every minute. And what that means then is, the head of Google admitted this a few years ago. He said, we have no way of discerning what is true. They're not pumping more truth at you, they're pumping more of what you've preferred at you. And so what that means is that increasingly you get stuck in a cycle of seeing more of what you've preferred, and more of it, and more of it, and more of it, and more of it, and more of it. It's like you're in a cascading spiral of mirrors, reflecting back to you what you have liked in the past. And so that identity, I can be whoever I am, then is fueled by the tech thing presenting more and more of that to you. It's like you live in an echo chamber. It's not an information age, it's a misinformation age. And that's a huge, see, this is a huge problem. What's the problem? What's the solution? This is a huge problem. It fuels all the anxiety. It fuels all the loneliness. It fuels all the confusion. Someone like me and you, if you're leading a Bible study or teaching your children, I'm trying to sow the seed of God's word right now. But there are all these thorns, massive amounts of thorns. Constantly we're exposed to all this misinformation all the time. And the challenge is to get this word, this seed, to stick. And so the identity fuels the tech thing and it spiraling cascade of mirrors, an echo chamber. And it's a huge it's a problem for our democracy. It's a problem for society. That's why we're so fragmented. One of the many reasons we're so fragmented. I can be whoever I want to be. I'll define my own identity. And then it's repeated to us over and over and over and over again in our own little echo chamber. It's a huge challenge for the gospel. Massive challenge for discipling our children. What's the solution? Well, so here, I think we can then begin to understand how helpful this phrase, for such a time as this, is, really is. The solution, I'm going to put it simply like this, is moving from what I'm going to call Esther A to Esther B. Okay, moving from Esther A to Esther B. And see, Esther A, and you get this right before our passage, basically what Esther is saying is, there ain't anything I can do. I haven't been invited into the king's presence for a long time. I know this is a problem. It's a huge problem. I understand that, but there's nothing I can do. That's Esther A. Esther B is verse 16. And she replies to Mordecai when Mordecai challenges her, say, you've got to do something. Esther B is this, go gather all the Jews to be found in Susa, and hold a fast. And I remember, in the book of Esther, the name of God is not mentioned once. And so, and the reason why it's not mentioned, remember, is so that it's a rhetorical technique of the writer of Esther, so that that name of God, every time we read what's going on, we hear the name of God in our mind. And so when we read, hold a fast, we're meant to read, well, of course, and prayer. And she's asking people to pray for her, but it's a rhetorical technique for us to see the hidden hand of God behind everything. To hold a fast, and she's asking them to pray, of course, on my behalf, don't eat or drink for 3 days, night or day. I and my young women will also fast and pray as you do. Then I'll go to the king, though it's against the law, and if I perish, I perish. That's Esther B. She's going to take the risk. She's going to do her part. So there's this huge ocean of a problem. And it rolls up onto each and every single one of our doorsteps. I'm feeling anxious. I'm feeling lonely. I'm feeling estranged. I don't know what's true anymore. And the solution to the problem is for such a time as this. Moving from Esther A, I can't do anything about it, to Esther B, I'm going to go into the king's palace, pray for me, and if I perish, I perish. You see, for us as a church, our mission is, we've got it on the tower. Every time you drive past the church, you come into the church building, it's on our webpage, it's everywhere. Our mission is proclaiming the gospel. And what this means for us as a church is for us to solve this problem, this great cascading spiral of mirrors, this identity, I can be whatever I want to be, this age of authenticity that rolls up, this ocean of misinformation that throttles the seed of the word. For us to solve that problem, what it means is, proclaiming the gospel, what it means is we need an army of Esther B's proclaiming the gospel. Every parent, every teenager, every college student, every business person, every professor, every ministry leader, every publisher, we need an army of Esther B's for such a time as this. Discipling, praying for, training, writing, teaching, encouraging, for such a time as this. I was thinking through how to illustrate this, and it's an old book, but and I haven't read it for many years, but I went back just to check up on it on the internet. You can use tech, it's fine. And there's actually a movie made of this book on YouTube, but you can check it, that's fine. You just got to know what's behind it so you don't get trapped in it. This book is The Hiding Place by Corrie ten Boom. It's a great story, a real story of what really happened. If you haven't ever read it, I recommend it to you. The story is of this Dutch family who, faced by this huge global problem of Nazism, did their thing, their part, their bit, and hid some Jews from the Nazis in their own house, in a hiding place. And some of them perished for doing it. For such a time as this. Moving from Esther A to Esther B. For such a time as this. Except, that's not quite it either. Because that time is then picked up by Jesus when he says, my hour has come, my time has come. And he perishes, Esther does not, that you might flourish. And he dies that you might live. And he is crucified and raised from the dead that in him you might rise to newness of life and live as an Esther B now in this world and then for all eternity in him for such a time as this.
9: That's Josh Moody, and this is The God-Centered Life. Josh, let's talk about scale for a second. The Ten Booms, who you mentioned towards the end there, are credited with saving approximately 800 Jews during the war. Now, you could say that compared to the numbers lost, that's not a huge number, and yet that family has had such a powerful influence. Certainly not a small thing, but with that same huge impact, regardless of the numbers. We're back to celebrating whatever you can do.
8: Right. Yeah. That is an interesting perspective about the Ten Booms. It doesn't sound that dramatic, 800. Of course, though, their influence has been outsized afterwards because of their faithfulness. And that is a good reminder. Of course, Esther has a huge nation-saving impact. But she's really pointing to Christ, isn't she? And so he's the Savior, capital S, uppercase S. We get to do little S saving, but each part makes a difference.
9: Yeah, for me, Josh, it feels similar to the situation with Jim Elliot, Nate Saint, Roger Udarian, Pete Fleming, and Ed McCauley, the missionary martyrs. Faithful with what at the time seemed like a small potential yield, this isolated tribe in the jungles of Ecuador, and yet the downstream results are huge. Faithful in those little things. Thank you for that challenge, Josh. Appreciate that. We'd love to hear from you. Use our contact page on our website, godcenteredlife.org. 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That web address again, godcenteredlife.org. We'd love for you to take advantage of the resources there. 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
6: 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And it is the failure to grasp that gospel pattern of grand reversal, which is the heart of every religious failure, every superficial apparent Christianity.
9: A study in the book of Esther continues when we get together next time. 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

0: With SRN News, I'm Michael Harrington in Washington. The Trump administration is tightening rules on who can receive taxpayer-funded tax credits. Correspondent Willie Nelson fills this in.
1: The Treasury Department and IRS have issued proposed regulations to block illegal immigrants from collecting refundable tax credits. The rules clarify that credits such as the Earned Income Tax Credit and Child Tax Credit are federal public benefits reserved for U.S. citizens, nationals, and qualified aliens. Treasury Secretary Scott Bessent said the days of illegal aliens collecting taxpayer-funded benefits are over. Willie Nelson, Washington.
0: Iran's president is defending a memorandum of understanding with the U.S. as the best way to end a stalled conflict. He emphasizes the agreement aligns with Iran's dignity and interests. The deal signed in June aims to end the war and reach a nuclear accord, but key issues remain unresolved. Meanwhile, Iran's new security chief is warning neighboring nations against supporting U.S. sanctions, threatening retaliation. An army unit in Europe specializing in drone warfare has been told to stop learning and start using the battlefield tech and return to being a traditional infantry battalion.
2: Last November, 600 soldiers formed the 173rd Airborne Brigade in Europe that specialized in drone warfare and was set up to be used as a dedicated unit that could deploy anywhere drones were required. General Christopher Leneve, the Army's acting chief of staff, has ordered that battalion to refocus on its core mission of being an airborne infantry unit. Ukrainian President Volodymyr Zelensky said in March that Ukrainian officials were helping five countries in the Middle East and Gulf region counter Iranian drone attacks, while the United States and European countries were among others that were requested their support. Ernie Bennett in Washington.
0: Bitcoin and gold shot higher this past week, with both getting a boost from some frantic action surrounding the bond market, and the cryptocurrency also benefiting from activity here in Washington. This is SRN News. In Weimar, Germany, Jewish people are trying to keep Yiddish alive. The annual Yiddish Summer Festival brings hundreds of musicians, students, and scholars to the city, most famous for the ill-fated republic that preceded Nazi Germany. They attend workshops, concerts, and performances celebrating the language, music, and culture of Ashkenazi Jews, a culture the Nazis sought to destroy, but that has continued to reinvent itself. The festival is influencing the growth of interest in Yiddish language and culture from a wide swath of society. A federal judge says Idaho cannot prosecute doctors who perform abortions to, quote, protect a woman's health or prevent self-harm. U.S. District Judge Lynn Windmill has ruled that Idaho's Defense of Life Act and Fetal Heartbeat Act violate the Due Process and Equal Protection Clauses of the 14th Amendment. Both laws include narrow exceptions, including abortions, to prevent the death of the woman. This is SRN News. The CDC warning about alfalfa sprouts.
3: A food poisoning outbreak linked to alfalfa sprouts has sickened people in 15 states. The Centers for Disease Control and Prevention says 55 cases have been documented, including 4 hospitalizations. The outbreak involves salmonella and different strains of E. coli. Officials say the cases are linked to alfalfa sprouts from Everything Sprouts, a Minnesota grower. The sprouts were sold under the Calco and Everything Sprouts brands. Last year, the FDA warned Everything Sprouts about several concerns, including a leaking roof. Keith Peters reporting.
0: Early Motown songwriter Janie Branford Hobbs has passed away at the age of 87. She helped pen hits including Money, That's What I Want, and Too Busy Thinking About My Baby. Branford Hobbs joined Motown as a receptionist. In 1958, she and Gordy co-wrote Money. This is SRN News.
4: Good morning. Here's your Central Illinois weather forecast on WBNH. Right now, we have clear skies, a temperature of 60, and wind at 0 miles per hour. Sunshine this afternoon, and evening with a light breeze, and look for the high to be 78. Tonight, there will be mostly clear skies with the temperature reaching 58 and a very light wind. Mostly sunny tomorrow with a high of 78. Tuesday, we'll have a high of 80 and mostly sunshine. Partly sunny much of the day, but with a slight chance of showers in the evening and a temperature of 83 Wednesday.
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0: And you stepped into the dark, 'cause that's just the kind of God you are.
1: We are messengers here on Good News Radio, starting this hour out as we celebrate and worship the Lord together and prepare our hearts. I'm John Hayden. Good morning.

Congratulations to our winners in the Dwell subscription app giveaway. And Friday, we had Jeffrey from Morton Wynn and Donna from Bloomington were picked out of a collection of entries. And if you haven't entered yet, you can do so at wbnh.org. Brian and Katie Torwalt are worship leaders, and their passion is for people to experience God in their worship. And we have one of their songs right now, Hallelujah in the Hard Times.

0: Romans 1 describes the ways in which God communicates and how humanity has responded. Hey, welcome. This is Today in the Word from Moody Bible Institute. My name's John Gager, grateful for your company. Paul begins by declaring that he is not ashamed of the gospel. He knows it is not merely information about God, but the very power of God, the conduit of salvation to both the Jews and the Gentiles. However, Paul continues, not only had God's righteousness been revealed, but also his wrath. God's anger is directed at the wicked, who ignore and suppress the truth of God's clear revelation. From the beginning of time, God has clearly communicated his power and his character through his creation. Today in the Word, we read in Romans 1 verse 20, "For since the creation of the world, God's invisible qualities, his eternal power and divine nature have been clearly seen." Paul declares God's communication to be clear and understandable, so much so that mankind is without excuse. No one can say, "He didn't reveal himself to me." Verses 21 through 25 describe the tragic, slippery slope of people who knew God, who recognized him through his revelation, but who chose not to glorify him or thank him for all that he had done. Their thinking became nonsensical. Their hearts became unable to perceive truth. Sadly, they deceived themselves, perceiving themselves as wise, even though they were fools. When divine revelation is ignored, lies fill the vacuum. These individuals became obsessed with the mortal world, worshiping the created elements and indulging their sinful desires. Yet Paul reminded his Roman readers that the Creator will be forever praised. Dig deeper at our website, todayintheword.org.
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2: In 2003, Frank Solich was fired as head coach of the Nebraska Cornhuskers football team after a 9-3 season. A late loss kept Nebraska out of the Big 12 title game, and despite finishing with a win, Solich was dismissed before the bowl game. By every metric, his tenure was successful. He went 58-19, never had a losing season, won a Big 12 title, and finished in the top 10 three times, more wins in his first six seasons than even Bob Devaney or Tom Osborne. Solich later took over as the Ohio Bobcats football coach and turned them into one of the most consistent programs in their conference. That reminds us of Genesis 30. Jacob worked faithfully for a dishonest boss, Laban, yet God prospered Jacob anyway. Laban even admitted God was blessing him because of Jacob. Here's the lesson. God honors faithfulness. Even in difficult circumstances, he can bless his people. God will honor those who honor him.
1: Visit kingdomsports.online.

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Hi, I'm John, and it is Sunday, August 23rd, as we get ready for church and prepare our hearts for morning worship. I have my Bible open to Romans 8:32. He who indeed did not spare his own son, but delivered him over for us all, how will he not also with him graciously give us all things? God has given us eternal life, and it's just such a small price to pay for us to give ourselves to him.

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1: Good morning. Here's your Central Illinois weather forecast on WBNH. Right now, we have clear skies, a temperature of 60, and wind at 0 miles per hour. Sunshine this afternoon, an evening with a light breeze, and look for the high to be 78. Tonight, there will be mostly clear skies with the temperature reaching 58 and a very light wind. Mostly sunny tomorrow with a high of 78. Tuesday, we'll have a high of 80 and mostly sunshine. Partly sunny much of the day, but with a slight chance of showers in the evening and a temperature of 83 Wednesday.
2: What key characteristics should distinguish Jesus' followers? Hear about the foundational attribute the Apostle Paul described as a standout mark of genuine believers. And does it describe you? We'll talk about it tomorrow at 5 a.m. on Truth for Life.
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Brandon Cash here on Good News Radio. I like what Hudson Taylor once said. He said, a little thing is a little thing, but faithfulness in little things is a great thing. We return.

0: 6:45 here on this Sunday morning. Well, this Saturday is our WBNH cookout. We're getting ready for that. Looking forward to being with you on Saturday, 10:30 to 1:30. And all you need to do is let us know you're coming. We're at 1919 Mayflower Drive in Pekin. We'll see you there.
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2: Esther chapter 4 verses 1 to 8 explains that when Mordecai heard about what Haman had done, he tore his clothes, put on sackcloth, went to the palace and asked Esther to reach out to the king for help. 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Though they were in distress, they fasted. Never accept a negative situation as final, even if the king gave the order. God can still change the situation. Secondly, even in life and death situations, don't give up your peace and embrace fear and anxiety. Let's learn from the heroes of faith who did not give in to fear.
1: Thank God for His exceeding grace to us. 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

Alan Asbury. I'm John, and I've got music until 9 o'clock this morning. And then at 9, it's Grace Alive. But we've got great Bible teaching all throughout the day on WBNH. 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
2: With SRN News, I'm Michael Harrington in Washington. The White House is escalating economic pressure on Iran, warning countries that helped Iran could face severe consequences. Correspondent Ron Taylor has more.
3: President Trump calls the initiative Economic D-Day, targeting oil smuggling, cash transfers, front companies, and other financial lifelines to Iran. He says any country allowing those activities will face tremendous economic consequences. Supporters argue that the U.S. has an economic advantage and can pressure Tehran at lower political costs than expanded military action. Treasury Secretary Scott Bessent says maximum economic pressure could reduce the likelihood of a large-scale conflict. Ron Taylor reporting.
2: The Treasury Department is putting protections in place to help families keep more of their Trump account investment returns. Correspondent Richard Boyd has that story.
4: Treasury Secretary Scott Bessent says families should not lose investment returns to unnecessary fees. The default fund, a State Street S&P 500 exchange-traded fund, charges just 2 basis points, or 0.02%. Proposed regulations would cap all investment options at 10 basis points. Employers could also contribute up to $2,500 per employee each year, tax-free to workers under the program's rules. Richard Boyd reporting.
2: The hardline new leadership of Iran's top security body is threatening neighbors against joining U.S. efforts to squeeze Tehran's economy and saying the U.S. has increased global nuclear insecurity. Egypt, meanwhile, is trying to revive Iran-U.S. negotiations. After trade negotiations crumbled down on the 11th hour, President Trump's 50% tariffs on scores of Canadian imports kicked in yesterday. The new levies are expected to affect roughly $20 billion of Canadian goods. This is SRN News. A federal appeals panel has ruled that President Trump's goal of ending sex change operations on children is not improper and cannot be the basis for quashing a subpoena issued against a provider of such procedures. In a 2-1 decision, a panel of the Ninth U.S. Circuit Court of Appeals says the efficacy and long-term risks of the treatment are, quote, uncertain. The judges also found that the president has the power to align the Justice Department's enforcement priorities with his broader policy goals. Judge Carlos B. wrote, quote, every president has law enforcement priorities. Conservatives and pro-life activists in Kansas are working on new strategies now that voters have rejected an amendment to the state constitution that would have allowed direct election of Supreme Court justices. Supporters of the failed amendment call it a pro-democracy change and were hoping that elections would have moved the court away from the far left. Kansas had elected justices for nearly 100 years before 1958. This is SRN News. Tesla recalls nearly 3 million vehicles in China over door handle safety risks.
5: Tesla and other Chinese car makers are recalling more than 4 million vehicles over safety concerns, including risks tied to their door handles. Tesla is recalling about 2.98 million vehicles, including models 3, Y, X, and S, over door handle safety risks. This follows China's announcement in February to ban hidden door handles seen commonly on Tesla and other Chinese electric vehicles starting next year. It follows EV accidents where hidden electronic door handles fail to function and trapped passengers. Keith Peters reporting.
2: Serena Williams will team up with Carlos Alcaraz to create a powerhouse mixed doubles pair in her return to the U.S. Open. The U.S. Tennis Association announced yesterday Williams and Alcaraz had been given a wild card into the big American tournament. This is SRN News.
6: Good morning. Here's your Central Illinois weather forecast on WBNH. Right now, we have clear skies, a temperature of 60, and wind at 0 miles per hour. Sunshine this afternoon, an evening with a light breeze, and look for the high to be 78. Tonight, there will be mostly clear skies with the temperature reaching 58 and a very light wind. Mostly sunny tomorrow with a high of 78. Tuesday, we'll have a high of 80 and mostly sunshine. Partly sunny much of the day, but with a slight chance of showers in the evening and a temperature of 83 Wednesday.
0: Have you ever felt like your prayers get lost somewhere on the way up? 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

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Hi, I'm John Hayden. Welcome to WBNH as we prepare our hearts for church this morning, an attitude of prayer and thanksgiving.

0: Brian Stevenson. Well, when retired Illinois couple Don and Joanne Tolmie traveled to Tanzania over 20 years ago, learning about the dire lack of resources for children with disabilities, that inspired them to establish a primary school. And today, the residential school provides approximately 100 students with physical disabilities and education, physical therapy, medical care, vocational training, all while combating deep-rooted societal stigmas. And to accommodate those needs, the foundation operates on a $300,000 annual budget raised through more than 200 individual child sponsors and donors. The school also collaborates with local medical centers to provide corrective surgeries and loving support as well. What great news, and seeing a need and meeting that need in Jesus' name.
1: When you're up against a struggle that shatters all your dreams,

0: Gary, we've been married for 2 months, and I just found out my husband is using drugs and gambling. What now?
1: Confront your husband with tough love. Don't ignore his gambling and drug use. Continue to love him and to speak his love language, but also let him know that you love him too much to do nothing while he moves down a negative pathway. If he responds negatively, then contact a pastor or a counselor and let them advise you. They can help you apply tough love. He needs help, and unless he gets help, he will never reach his potential. Confront him. The sooner, the better. This problem will not go away simply with the passing of time.
2: 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Dr. Gary Chapman is the author of The 5 Love Languages. 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
3: This is Ann Graham Lotz with the Daily Light for Daily Living. Paul says in Romans 10:9, if you confess with your mouth the Lord Jesus and believe in your heart that God has raised him from the dead, you will be saved. Today, in a world where the role models are entertainers, athletes, and politicians, many of whom lack morals, integrity, and even common decency, in a world where no one seems to stand for anything, in a world where there are no absolutes, where what is right is what works or what feels good, in a world where character no longer seems to count, in such a world, the testimony of one life lived for Christ is powerful. One life that confesses Jesus is Lord. One life that has the courage to stand for godly convictions in the midst of moral compromise. One life that tells the truth. One life that lives the truth. One life that lifts high the light. Listen to me. Choose to be that one life. This is Ann Graham Lotz.
4: It's a beautiful Sunday morning. Sunshine today, a high of 79 degrees.

Here for you, Tasha Layton here on 88.5. Good morning. I'm John Hayden. Our WBNH cookout is this Saturday. We're looking forward to it. 10:30 to 1:30, and just let us know you're coming. We'd love to have you, and it'll be a great time of food, friendship, and fellowship together.

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3: Good morning. Here's your Central Illinois weather forecast on WBNH. Right now, we have clear skies, a temperature of 60, and wind at 0 miles per hour. Sunshine this afternoon, an evening with a light breeze, and look for the high to be 78. Tonight, there will be mostly clear skies with the temperature reaching 58 and a very light wind. Mostly sunny tomorrow with a high of 78. Tuesday, we'll have a high of 80 and mostly sunshine. Partly sunny much of the day, but with a slight chance of showers in the evening and a temperature of 83 Wednesday.
4: What key characteristics should distinguish Jesus' followers? Hear about the foundational attribute the Apostle Paul described as a standout mark of genuine believers. And does it describe you? We'll talk about it tomorrow at 5 a.m. on Truth for Life.
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Galatians 2:20 here on 88.5. John Hayden with you. Well, I've got another verse, set of verses for you. Ephesians 2:8-9. For by grace you have been saved through faith. It is the gift of God, not of results of works. Have you ever been outside when it suddenly started raining? I have this summer when I've been mowing. You didn't have to earn the rain. You didn't have to convince the clouds to open. You simply stood there and the rain started falling. Well, that's a picture of God's grace. Grace is God giving us something we could never earn and don't deserve. Think about the difference between a paycheck and a gift. A paycheck is something you earn. But when someone gives you a gift, you don't ask, how much do I owe you? You simply receive it. That's how God's grace works. Sometimes we think we have to be good enough, pray enough, or do enough for God to love us. But the gospel tells us that God's grace comes first. The picture of rain is beautiful because rain brings life to dry ground. It softens the hard soil. It fills the streams and helps things to grow. Maybe today you feel spiritually dry. Maybe you've made mistakes or you're carrying guilt from something in your past. Remember this, God's grace isn't waiting for you to become perfect. His grace is inviting you to come to Him. Imagine standing outside in a rainstorm holding an umbrella. The rain is falling all around you, but you're staying dry underneath. Sometimes we do that with God's grace. We hide underneath our shame, pride, our fear, instead of simply stepping out and receiving what God is offering. So today, don't ask, am I good enough for God's grace? Ask, will I receive God's grace? Because grace is like rain. It falls freely, refreshes what is dry. It brings life where there is emptiness.

0: 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And by the way, if you want a copy of that, I'd be happy to send you a copy. 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
1: 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Well, Moses reminded Joshua that God would make a way. In Deuteronomy, we read that Moses told Joshua, "The Lord himself goes before you and will be with you. He will never leave you nor forsake you. Do not be afraid. Do not be discouraged." My friend, when life is hard and you feel discouraged, remember that God is a way maker. He does go before you. He is with you. He will never leave you. Nothing and no one can stop our God.
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3: 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"Do not let your hearts be troubled. 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In my Father's house are many rooms. If it were not so, I would have told you. I'm going there to prepare a place for you. And if I go and prepare a place for you, I will come back and take you to be with me, that you also may be where I am. You know the way to the place where I'm going." Thomas said to him, "Lord, we don't know where you are going, so how can we know the way?" Jesus answered, "I am the way and the truth and the life. No one comes to the Father except through me." From John 14. 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
1: In 2003, Frank Solich was fired as head coach of the Nebraska Cornhuskers football team after a 9-3 season. A late loss kept Nebraska out of the Big 12 title game, and despite finishing with a win, Solich was dismissed before the bowl game. By every metric, his tenure was successful. He went 58-19, never had a losing season, won a Big 12 title, and finished in the top 10 three times, more wins in his first six seasons than even Bob Devaney or Tom Osborne. Solich later took over as the Ohio Bobcats football coach and turned them into one of the most consistent programs in their conference. That reminds us of Genesis 30. Jacob worked faithfully for a dishonest boss, Laban, yet God prospered Jacob anyway. Laban even admitted God was blessing him because of Jacob. Here's the lesson. God honors faithfulness. Even in difficult circumstances, he can bless his people. God will honor those who honor him.
0: Visit kingdomsports.online.
2: With SRN News, I'm Michael Harrington in Washington. Some war observers believe that President Trump's words could be nearly as influential as military force in challenging Iran's ruling regime.
3: Analysts say President Trump should spotlight the mullah's brutality, corruption, and hypocrisy, including the privileged lives of regime elites abroad. They argue that stronger communication tools, including efforts to bypass internet blackouts, could help Iranians organize and resist. Supporters believe exposing Tehran's propaganda may be critical to turning public anger into a movement for freedom. Ken Lorman reporting.
2: The wildfires burning across Europe this summer have exposed rusty bombs and mines left over from World Wars I and II. Here's correspondent Bob Agnew.
4: A potentially deadly threat has been lurking for decades beneath what is now a blackened landscape. The explosives now threaten the crews fighting those fires. Some of the weapons have exploded in the intense heat. Blasts have been reported in France, Belgium, Germany, and the Netherlands. This wildfire season was supercharged by heavy rains early in the year, which then spurred vegetation growth that became kindling when the summer heat arrived. Bob Agnew reporting.
2: Kazakhstan is voting today in a parliamentary election expected to further strengthen President Kasym Tokayev's grip on power in Central Asia's largest nation. The pro-presidential party is predicted to win a majority in today's election, with other loyal parties also likely to enter parliament. Ukrainian President Vladimir Zelensky says actions by dismissed Defense Minister Mykhailo Fedorov, including his involvement in protests and calls for elections, were misguided. Zelensky also mentions problematic decisions over defense spending. This is SRN News. The Department of Defense is introducing a course centered on Western civilization and Christianity this fall in the schools it operates for military families. It's part of an effort by Defense Secretary Pete Hegseth to redirect the education system toward patriotic values and classical learning. The Department of Defense Education Activity operates about 160 schools across 11 countries and educates about 70,000 students every year who are children of active duty military or civilian service members. The numbers and the political and cultural clout of ultra-Orthodox Jews in Israel continues to grow. That's putting their vision of faith, Jewish identity, and civic practice on a collision course with that of other religious and secular Israelis. Mass protests over proposed changes to the exemption from the military draft for ultra-Orthodox men highlight the most contentious issue. At the core of ultra-Orthodox doctrine is the belief that studying Scripture is the highest duty of all. This is SRN News. A Virginia salon confrontation is drawing allegations of anti-Semitism after a customer says she was refused service because of her Israeli heritage.
5: Jessica Watson says she was asked to leave a salon in Alexandria after mentioning that she is half Israeli during a conversation with the Afghan owner. Watson alleges the owner chanted "Free Palestine," denied Israel's existence, and refused a refund. The incident has prompted calls for accountability, while Watson says she is pursuing legal options and wants greater awareness of anti-Semitism. Ron Taylor reporting.
2: Today is Sunday, August the 23rd. It's the 235th day of 2026. On this date in history, 1305, Scottish rebel leader Sir William Wallace executed by the English for treason. And on this date in 1775, Britain's King George III proclaimed the American colonies to be in a state of, quote, open rebellion. This is SRN News.
6: Good morning. Here's your Central Illinois weather forecast on WBNH. It's 59 degrees right now, with no wind and sunny. For this afternoon and evening, sunny and a high of 78 with wind 5 to 10 miles per hour out of the northwest. Mostly clear skies tonight, very little wind, and a little cold near 58. Mostly sunny and 79 tomorrow. 80 and mostly sunshine Tuesday. Wednesday, some sun most of the day except a slight chance of showers in the evening and a temperature about the same at 83. Lightly sprinkling Thursday with a high around 81.
7: What key characteristics should distinguish Jesus' followers? 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And does it describe you? 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

88.5 FM, Good News Radio. I'm John Hayden. Good morning. Hey, I wanted to let you know that I mentioned Westward Road. They were last night, so I had my dates mixed up. Sorry about that. But there is a free concert coming to Peoria Heights. Caleb and John, that's another free concert. Now, this one is coming August 29th, so it's in front of us. It starts at 5 o'clock in Peoria Heights. It's going to be a free outdoor concert. I'm trying to see the location. It's at 1222 East Kingdom Avenue in Peoria Heights. You can bring your lawn chair, blankets, and enjoy Caleb and John. We're going to be talking with them next week. Be listening.

Here when you need us, 88.5 FM, Good News Radio. Happy Sunday morning to you as we get ready for the day and for the week. It's going to be a beautiful day. Sunshine, high of 79. Yeah.

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1: You know, it's true. Human nature really hasn't changed much since Jesus walked on the earth 2,000 years ago. Back then, people wanted a sign, a miracle from Jesus. They wanted something tangible, something they could see in order to believe in him. And today, people are the same. So many men and women say they would believe in Christ if only he would show himself in some way, either physically or some miracle in their lives. The fact is, Jesus has already done everything that needs to be done for you to come to him. He came to earth. He lived a perfect life. He died on the cross. He rose again. That is the greatest miracle of all. You may be struggling to trust Christ with your life today. While I don't know what you may be facing, I want to challenge you to trust him even though you can't see him, even though there seems to be no miracle on the way. I know it's hard to come to grips with this, but often we can't figure God out. There will be times when you are in the dark and you can't see. There will be times when you just keep clinging and singing and bringing your heart to him by faith. You may be in that kind of situation today. So friend, even though it is difficult, trust me, Jesus wants you to get to the place in your life where you can look to him by faith, and it's not about the miracle, it's all about trusting him, even when you don't know what to do next. So if you find yourself in a place today where you need a work of God in your life, look to Jesus. No matter what you face, say, Lord, I don't know what to do, but my eyes are on you. And when you look to him, you will find him faithful.
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Avalon. 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I'm John. 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You can log on and enter to win today. We've had a lot of entries, but there's room for you as well.

0: Saw this in the news recently that Christian filmmakers Alex and Stephen Kendrick are returning to their roots with a Flywheel, Ignition of the Soul. It's a Portuguese language remake of their 2003 debut feature that hits U.S. theaters October 16. The project grew out of a week-long filmmaking boot camp the brothers held in Brazil, which allowed them to mentor 65 aspiring Christian filmmakers while dramatically upgrading the original movie's modest production values. It's going to be set in Rio de Janeiro. The story follows Nova Silva, a self-centered used car salesman who begins repairing his failing marriage, his business, his family life after surrendering his life to God. Reflecting on his career, Alex Kendrick shared how his initial embarrassment over the 2003 film's low budget ultimately taught him humility and redefining his view of success from personal notoriety to bearing spiritual fruit. So be looking for that remake, that Flywheel remake.
1: Good morning. Here's your Central Illinois weather forecast on WBNH. It's 59 degrees right now with no wind and sunny. For this afternoon and evening, sunny and a high of 78 with wind 5 to 10 miles per hour out of the northwest. Mostly clear skies tonight, very little wind, and a little cold near 58. Mostly sunny and 79 tomorrow. 80 and mostly sunshine Tuesday. Wednesday, some sun most of the day, except a slight chance of showers in the evening, and a temperature about the same at 83. Lightly sprinkling Thursday with a high around 81.
2: What key characteristics should distinguish Jesus' followers? Hear about the foundational attribute the Apostle Paul described as a standout mark of genuine believers. And does it describe you? We'll talk about it tomorrow at 5 a.m. on Truth for Life.
3: 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Hello, I'm Todd Smith of Selah. 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

New songs and worship favorites here on WBNH. Good morning. I'm John Hayden. As we prepare our hearts for morning worship, here's Brandon Heath.

0: Stephen McWhirter. Hey, coming up at 9 o'clock this morning, it's Grace Alive from Grace Presbyterian Church in Peoria. Well, how we begin our morning matters. Before emails, news, schedules, responsibilities arrive, prayer can establish the focus of our days. We want to give God our thoughts first. That's a great thought from ibelieve.com. Psalm 19:14 offers a simple goal that our words and thoughts would be pleasing to God. So we can pray over what's ahead, bring the meetings, the errands, the family responsibilities, even potential frustrations of the day to God. Ask God to guide our reactions. Prayer isn't only about changing circumstances. It's also allowing God to change how we respond to our circumstances. Gratitude changes the tone of the morning. Starting with what God has already provided can shift our attention away from everything that's missing. What has God provided? What can you thank Him for? Well, your prayer doesn't have to be long. A sincere few minutes with God can help establish a different perspective for the hours ahead.
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2: On one occasion, a rich young man approached Jesus and asked him a question. "Teacher," he said, "what good must I do to have eternal life?" It was then that Jesus said something that may seem confusing. He told him to sell everything and give the money to the poor, and he would have treasure in heaven. And then he said, "Come follow me." Well, when this young man heard what Jesus said, he went away grieving because he had many possessions. You see, Jesus was not saying that he could have eternal life by giving away all of his possessions. In actuality, Jesus knew his heart, that he loved material things more than he loved God. He was testing him. And of course, the young man failed. It was then that Jesus turned to his disciples and taught them this lesson.
3: "I assure you, it will be hard for a rich person to enter the kingdom of heaven. Again, I tell you, it's easier for a camel to go through the eye of a needle than for a rich person to enter the kingdom of God." When the disciples heard this, they were utterly astonished and asked, "Then who can be saved?" But Jesus looked at them and said, "With men, this is impossible, but with God, all things are possible."
2: Again, let's remember what Jesus was teaching. He never made poverty a way of salvation or a means for achieving spiritual maturity. On the other hand, he was teaching all of us that loving money can cause us to put our faith in material things. But when we have our priorities in order, we'll never allow possessions to stand in the way of our salvation experience or our spiritual growth as believers.
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Matt Maher. I've enjoyed our time together this morning, and I want you to have a blessed Sabbath day, a good day in the Lord. Here's Nicole Sponberg to wrap up our time together.

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1: Reports of non-citizens appearing on voter rolls, even when attributed to administrative errors, remind us that election integrity requires constant vigilance. 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
2: With SRN News, I'm Michael Harrington in Washington. Some war observers believe that President Trump's words could be nearly as influential as military force in challenging Iran's ruling regime.
3: Analysts say President Trump should spotlight the mullah's brutality, corruption, and hypocrisy, including the privileged lives of regime elites abroad. They argue that stronger communication tools, including efforts to bypass internet blackouts, could help Iranians organize and resist. Supporters believe exposing Tehran's propaganda may be critical to turning public anger into a movement for freedom. Ken Lorman reporting.
2: This week brings the end of a year-long U.S. ban on cattle from northern Mexico. Correspondent Donna Warder.
4: Ranchers in northern Mexico are getting ready to export their cattle to the U.S. following a year-long ban. An outbreak of the flesh-eating parasite known as the New World screwworm fly was affecting the cattle industry on both sides of the border. On Monday, the U.S. plans to restart imports at the border crossing in Douglas, Arizona, and new restrictions are in place. Eventually, 1,300 cattle per day can enter the U.S. I'm Donna Warder.
2: Authorities say that Russian and Ukrainian drone and missile strikes have killed at least 10 people this weekend. Ukrainian officials say at least one person died on Saturday in a ballistic missile strike on Kiev. Russia's defense ministry says that strike hit a locomotive depot. Ukrainian authorities say four other people were killed in the Zaporozhye region and two around Kiev. Years after Hong Kong's annual vigil for the Tiananmen Square crackdown ended, former organizer Tang Quan still discreetly visits former memorial sites in the city. Overt public commemorations have been risky under a new crackdown. This is SRN News. Hate crimes charges filed against a man who disrupted Shabbat services in Manhattan Central Synagogue and struck two people this month. A police report says, quote, as synagogue security was escorting the man out, he struck a member of the congregation, damaged synagogue property, then spit at and headbutted a member of the security team. Larry Montez of the Bronx faces two counts of assault as a hate crime and one count of criminal mischief as a hate crime, among other charges. Taliban rulers are marking the fifth anniversary of their return to power in Afghanistan. They claim to have brought stability and ended decades of conflict. However, the United Nations warns of a grave human rights crisis, especially for women and girls. Religious freedom advocates say conditions for Christians in Afghanistan are now the worst since they have ever been. According to the Ministry Open Doors, quote, since the Taliban regained power in August 2021, Christians have either fled or gone underground. This is SRN News. The Energy Department is investing $500 million to modernize a major steel facility in Middletown, Ohio. Here's correspondent Richard Boyd.
5: The Trump administration says the project will protect 2,300 American jobs and strengthen the domestic supply chain. Cleveland-Cliffs plans to upgrade its blast furnace, generate electricity from mill gases, and recycle industrial byproducts. Supporters call it a step toward restoring U.S. manufacturing and reducing dependence on foreign suppliers, while acknowledging taxpayers shouldn't have to subsidize the industry forever. Richard Boyd reporting.
2: Today is Sunday, August the 23rd, and some notable people are celebrating a birthday today, including actress Barbara Eden. She's still with us at 95 years old. Author and motivational speaker Rudy Rudiger is 78. Actress Shelley Long has 77 candles on her birthday cake. This is SRN News.
6: Good morning. Here's your Central Illinois weather forecast on WBNH. It's 59 degrees right now with no wind and sunny. For this afternoon and evening, sunny and a high of 78 with wind 5 to 10 miles per hour out of the northwest. Mostly clear skies tonight, very little wind, and a little cold near 58. Mostly sunny and 79 tomorrow. 80 and mostly sunshine Tuesday. Wednesday, some sun most of the day except a slight chance of showers in the evening and a temperature about the same at 83. Lightly sprinkling Thursday with a high around 81.
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9: Ends up being our company, or our position in the company, or the salary that we make in the company, or the number of hours we work. These things all become badges to show the world of people who struggle to work hard that we are killing it. This is a form of worship. But from the very beginning, work was never meant to be avoided or to be worshipped. And if we want to put work in its proper place,

0: This is Grace Alive, a ministry of Grace Presbyterian Church in Peoria, Illinois. Today, Pastor Zach shares a lesson from Proverbs chapter 10 with a message about making money God's way. 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
1: Good morning, church family. Let's stand to worship the Lord. Through the prophet Habakkuk, we hear, "The Lord is in His holy temple. Let all the earth keep silence before Him." What words could we speak when faced with His wisdom? And so let us hear from His word the songs that are sung in His presence. In Isaiah, we hear the seraphim shouting to one another, "Holy, holy, holy is the Lord of hosts. The whole earth is full of His glory." And in Revelation, the living creatures never cease to say, "Holy, holy, holy is the Lord God Almighty, who was and is to come." Our God, who spoke and creation burst forth with responsive song, who brings desolations on the earth, makes wars cease and shatters the spear, greets us this morning. And so let scripture inform our song, and may we cry as the heavens do that our God is holy, holy, holy.

Let us go to the Lord in prayer. Almighty and powerful God, forgive us for the way we have neglected and misused the good gifts that you have given us. We have slept when we should have been wide awake. We have shunned opportunities to serve you when we should have followed your call. We have loved comfort and ease and things of little lasting significance instead of investing in your kingdom. We also repent today for all the ways in which we have served you with sinful attitudes, glorying in our own strength and becoming proud of our hard work for you. Whether we have worked hard or been lazy, our eyes have been fixed only on ourselves. Father, forgive us. Jesus, thank you for your good works during your life here on earth. Thank you that those good works in our place enable us to stand forgiven in your presence today. Holy Spirit, stir up our hearts to love and good works. In Jesus' name we pray. Amen.

Though our works would prove us unworthy, hear what the Lord has done. Psalm 98 tells us, oh, sing to the Lord a new song, for he has done marvelous things. His right hand and his holy arm have worked salvation for him. The Lord has made known his salvation. Our Lord has worked and accomplished all that is needful for salvation. And this is why the cry of Christ, "It is finished," brings utter peace to the believing heart. And so let us then sing of the good works of our God.

0: Father, we worship you for your glory that is our good. Thank you, Lord, that all your works give praise to you, for your works are glorious, pure, good, and come only from a loving heart. Thank you, Lord. And yet our works show our unworthiness because we come before you double-minded, deceitful, avoidant, and our arrogance causes us to rival against your glory. Oh, why would an ant rival against the sun whose warmth gave it life? Forgive us, Lord. But all your works praise your name. And while we were yet sinners, we see your greatest work of accomplishing salvation for us through Christ. Thank you, Lord. So no longer do your people come before you burdened with the debt of their sin. No longer are your children covered in blame. Because we are reminded in Romans 12 when Paul writes that in view of the mercies of God, we come before you holy and blameless. Thanks be to God through Jesus Christ, our Lord. All your works praise your name. And so may we carry on the work of Christ, extending forgiveness and mercy to others and telling of your salvation from day to day. This we pray in Christ's name. Amen. Well, if you will, please open your Bible up to Proverbs chapter 10. It's on page 534 of your pew Bible. I said recently that I hadn't intended to speak about money for 3 weeks when I started, but one of the reasons that I wanted to do so was so that I did not misrepresent what the book of Proverbs teaches about money. And one of the ways that I could have misrepresented that is after a sermon like last week, you could have left feeling like, okay, don't make pursuing wealth the aim of my life. Check. But then maybe you would have gotten home and thought, but I spend a lot of time at work. And if I'm honest, I hope my company does well so that I can get paid. I hope that I make money so that I can provide for my family. I hope that I can go to work and provide valuable services and goods for my community. I hope that the Bible says more about money than just don't make it the central aim of your life. And I have good news. It does. It says more about money than that. While it's true that there are things that are better than money and that money can be dangerous to your spiritual health and you should not make becoming wealthy the primary aim of your life, we should recognize that we need to make money. And the book of Proverbs is not silent about this reality. It actually affirms that God has built into every single person on the planet a need to work to make money. In Proverbs 16:26, it says, "A worker's appetite works for him. His mouth urges him on." At the most fundamental level, we have needs, the need for food that will go unfulfilled if we fail to work. And God has created the world in this way that work would be the means by which we feed ourselves and our families and do good to other people in our community. And so most people here, my guess, almost all of us, engage in some form of work. And typically that work, one form it could take is making or selling some kind of good. Many people here are probably involved in giving people food or clothing or software or art or homes or cars or construction equipment or engines. Other people in here may be involved in providing a service to the community. Maybe it's a medical service. Maybe it's counsel and law, haircuts, building people homes, pest control. The goal of work is to make some kind of valuable good or offer people some kind of valuable service that they would see and willingly trade their money for, and that when they do so, you would make a profit, or your company would make a profit out of which they would pay you. In the book of Proverbs, the very best example we have of that is actually the excellent wife of Proverbs 31. She considers a field and she buys it. She uses that field to plant a vineyard. It says that she makes linen garments and sells them. And in verse 18 of that chapter, it says that she perceives that her merchandise is profitable. In other words, she's going to sell what she has made at more money than it cost her to make it and thereby make a profit. And the entire chapter is praising her for that endeavor. This is what businesses are really all about. And it's not bad. It's necessary and it's good. But as soon as we say that, it raises a question that we have to answer, which is, how do we navigate the maze of life to make money? How do we do it well? Or maybe to put it differently, how do we make money God's way? That's the question that we're going to take up in this sermon. And so if you'll stand for the reading of God's word, we're going to read Proverbs 10, verse 4. It'll just be quick. But we'll read other verses as we go. Proverbs 10, 4 says this: "A slack hand causes poverty, but the hand of the diligent makes rich." Let's pray. Father, we ask that you would open our eyes and ears and hearts to hear your words so that we might make money the way you intend. There's so many foolish ways to pursue money. We need it, and we ask that you would help us now by your grace and through your word to pursue it the way you would desire. We ask these things in the name of your Son. Amen. What I'm ultimately going to do in this sermon is just suggest to you four ways from the book of Proverbs that we make money God's way. You heard the verse that we just read. It's quick. I'll read it again. "A slack hand causes poverty, but the hand of the diligent makes rich." The first point about how it is that we can make money God's way is that we make money God's way by working diligently. That is straight out of Proverbs 10:4. Proverbs 10:4 is not suggesting that everyone who is poor is poor because they have a slack hand or they're lazy. The book of Proverbs gives voice to both internal and external causes of poverty. But what that proverb is teaching is that if you want to find yourself with money, you should work diligently. That is the way. As you navigate the maze of life and you're trying to move towards money, as you should on some level, the way is the way of diligent labor. And the book of Proverbs suggests at least two ways that we can be diligent workers. The first one is that we would take initiative at work. This is the way that we can be diligent. Proverbs 6:6-8 reads, this is kind of a famous proverb many people know. It says, "Go to the ant, O sluggard. Consider her ways and be wise." And what is it that we would consider as we look to the ant? He says this: "Without having any chief, officer, or ruler, she prepares her bread in the summer and gathers her food in harvest." Now, we didn't have to read the Proverbs to necessarily know this. We've all seen ants. When you look at ants, you could consider the question, do you ever see ants just sitting around, taking a break, drinking some water? No, you never see that. Ants are always moving, always working, always going somewhere. And when you watch them, maybe you would consider the way of the ant for your own work life. You could really ask yourself the question, when I am at work, am I like the ant? Am I constantly engaged in productive labor without a need for any chief, any ruler, any officer, any boss, any manager to be hovering over me and watching me? Do I naturally find myself consistently and constantly engaged in productive labor without the need to be watched? This is God's way for you to make money. Growing up, I had an opportunity to work on this farm with this really hardworking farmer who randomly was here just 2 weeks ago. He just showed up. He was sat right there. And I didn't know he was coming. And then after the service, he left. And that was it. But that guy, I worked for him all growing up on his farm, and he was a super hard worker. And one of the things that he taught us very early was that we needed to be consistently engaged in productive labor. What would happen is he would give us a task, me and this other guy, and we would start working on it. And he would leave and go to some other part of the farm where he would have to deal with something else. And what we quickly learned is when he came back, he better find us working. And if we would have said, oh, well, we finished the work that you gave us to do, or we finished it and we didn't really know what to do next, he would have said, well, you should have found something to do. You should find something to do when I'm not here. Without any chief, any officer, any ruler, he was trying to teach us to be like the ant. And sadly, I've known many people and some Christians who have spent just hours, they would say, I spend hours and hours of time at work watching movies, playing on my phone, trading stocks. This is not the way of the ant. Woman Wisdom would say, when you're at work, it is time to work. You should be the kind of person that your boss can leave alone and not worry that you're going to be piddling on your phone or engaging in something else or just sitting there doing nothing. We should be the kind of people that left alone at work are engaged in diligent labor. If you don't know this, the verdict is in that multitasking is a myth. No such thing as multitasking. You can only do one thing at a time. Study after study shows that you are most productive when you give your attention to a single thing. And so regardless of what anybody in here may think, you cannot watch movies, listen to books, listen to podcasts, if you are engaged in knowledge work, and be as productive as you otherwise would be. Maybe if you're landscaping or doing some kind of manual labor, it would be fine. But if you have a knowledge work job in here, you are less productive when you are trying to split your attention between doing knowledge tasks and doing something else. And the lesson of the ant is actually that no one should have to tell you that. That you should be thinking about how I can be most productive in my job without my boss having to come in and tell me that that's what I need to do. I don't need to be told if I'm like the ant. I'm just always doing productive tasks. That is what the Proverbs are calling us to be. The second way that we can be diligent is we can refuse excuses and procrastination. Proverbs 26, verses 13 and 14 says this, "The sluggard says, there's a lion in the road. There's a lion in the streets. As a door turns on its hinges, so does a sluggard on his bed." I had a neighbor once, he walked over to my house. I was sitting on the porch, he came over, and he wanted to complain about how he'd just been fired from his job unjustly. I said, well, hey, tell me what happened. He said, well, they caught me on camera drinking the restaurant's liquor. But I told them that what they didn't know is that I'd stubbed my toe at work, and it was hurting. And I was just trying to ease the pain so that I could work harder. I could only hear, there's a lion in the road. There's a lion in the streets. Sluggards, they have reasons for why they're not working diligently, but they're often ridiculous. The only one that's convinced by their rationale is them. There's a lion in the streets. That's why I'm not at work, the sluggard says. The sluggard, he almost never gets enough sleep. He never feels quite well enough to get on out of bed. He never feels quite well enough to show up on time or even show up at all, like a door turns on its hinges. The sluggard just turns back and forth on his bed. If we are going to be diligent, we have to put off the ways of the sluggard. We can't always be making excuses, procrastinating. And this is also true of just finding work in general. There are many people that if you ask them, why don't you take this job or why don't you work here, they would say, they would have reasons just like the sluggard does, but they may not be that compelling. They may say something like, well, you know, that job's not really my passion, or that job, it's not really my gifting, or, you know, that job really wouldn't be good for my family. And those are all fine and good reasons if we're talking about switching jobs. But when we're going from unemployment to employment, you should know that the job that you could have is definitely better than the job you don't have. We go to work so that we can feed ourselves and feed our families and love our neighbors by providing quality goods and services. If we get to live out all our gifts and passions, that's a bonus. We need to take the work that God offers us. But this is obviously mostly true in the way that we perform our work. The sluggard, he's always offering reasons why he can't show up for work, or why he can't be on time, or why it is that he's not getting his work done. And often those reasons sound a lot like there's a lion in the road. And my experience with employing people over time has simply been this, is that when I run across a somewhat sluggard-ish type person, it's not just that they have reasons why they're not doing their job, it's that they don't want those reasons questioned. I don't want you to ask me any questions about what I just told you about why I don't have this done. I don't want to clarify. I don't want you to ask me why. I just want you to take my reasons at face value. And I would just say, if you're a Christian here today, you should not find yourself regularly having to defend why you haven't shown up or why you don't have your work done. You should be the kind of person that when you are hired, it can just be taken for granted that you're going to be present when you're supposed to be present, and you're going to be productive when you're supposed to be productive. To make money God's way and to be diligent, we need to refuse excuses and procrastination. I said that I was going to provide two ways the proverb suggested we could increase our diligence, but I want to also provide a bonus reason from the Proverbs why we should be diligent in our labor, and that is that the Proverbs would counsel our bosses to fire us if we are not diligent in our labors. Let me read three Proverbs for you about how the Proverbs suggest that bosses should not hire sluggards or fools or drunkards. Proverbs 18:9 says, "Whoever is slack in his work is a brother to him who destroys." Proverbs 10:26 says, "Like vinegar to the teeth and smoke to the eyes is the sluggard to those who send him." Proverbs 26:10, "Like an archer who wounds everyone is one who hires a passing fool or a drunkard." What do these proverbs teach us? When employers hire people who are not wise and not diligent, yes, first they do. They hurt themselves. This sluggard will be like smoke to their eyes when they send him to do a task. But they don't just hurt themselves. They hurt other people. They hurt other employees who have to deal with them and pick up their slack. They hurt their customers as these people provide bad services and poor products. They end up hurting the name and the reputation of the business that affects everyone who is on that business's payroll. We want to be the kind of people that the book of Proverbs would counsel our bosses to hire. One time, I saw advice from an older man who had led organizations forever about what he had learned about hiring people straight out of college. And he said, "Listen, this is what I've learned. Every time I hire someone for their very first job, I know that I have two tasks. For the first 2 years, I am going not only to have to teach them how to do this job, but I am also going to have to teach them how to be an adult. I'm going to have to teach them how to show up on time, how to work hard, and only after 2 years will I know whether or not this person actually has a future in my organization." And this guy, as he was talking, he wasn't trying to be critical of young people. He wasn't suggesting this is universally the case and there's no exceptions to the rule. We all know that there are exceptions to this rule, and I did as well when he was talking to me. But what he was suggesting to me was that he had learned not to be surprised when he hires people for their first job, that the task before him was not merely to teach them what to do, but to teach them how to do it, how to be responsible, how to do very simple things like show up and work hard. And I say it in how he'd adapted to try to meet those needs. And so I say that to say this: if you're here today and you're young, as the book of Proverbs is focused on, then hear woman wisdom say, if you want to make money, and that's okay to want to make money, you need to be diligent. And that's going to include taking initiative and refusing excuses and procrastination. This is God's way for you to make money. This is God's way that you'll be promoted probably in wherever you find yourself. Number two, we make money God's way when we work skillfully. Proverbs 22:29 says this, "Do you see a man skillful in his work? He will stand before kings." The reason this is an important proverb to focus on is that being a better worker does not always mean more sweat and longer hours. Sometimes what it means is just working smarter. It means being aware of advancements in your field. It means being aware of new cutting-edge technology. It means being aware of changes in the law. It means knowing how to use new techniques and being proficient at using better tools. This proverb suggests that when a person is highly skilled like that, what will happen ordinarily is that they will be sought after by important people. And though it does not say this explicitly, we can assume that these highly skilled people will also be highly compensated for their skill. This is the motivation that many people have to go to college or go to a trade school or apprentice under a talented person, or go get their master's, their PhD, or do continuing education, or do personal development. This is why we should read, why we should network with successful people within our field, so that we can continually grow in our skills. Please don't hear what I'm not saying. I'm not saying that you should build your whole life around making money. I think I was clear about that. But what I am saying is that you should seek to be a good worker. You should seek to be a skilled worker who is valuable to the one who employs you and to the people that you serve. And one way that the Proverbs recognizes that you can do that is by honing your skills. If you're here and you're young and you're looking forward to your future, it may be wise to consider, what do I want to be? What kind of work do I eventually see myself doing one day? Because once you figure that out, you can begin to acquire those skills now. You can begin to read books on that subject now. You can get jobs and internships in that field now. You can pick a major your first year of college that you're actually going to do instead of your third year of college. I did that. Been nice to know that I was going to be a pastor. And I don't know if I could have ever known that, but we make money God's way when we work skillfully. Number three. We make money wisely when we work patiently. Proverbs 13:11 says, "Wealth gained hastily will dwindle, but whoever gathers little by little will increase." We all know people who caught the big break, people who came up with the groundbreaking idea, got in at the right time, made that, at least I don't know anybody whose video went viral, but somebody may. These things happen and people make millions of dollars. And we know about them, but the thing that we often forget is these things do not happen often. And that is the most important thing to know. The ordinary path to making money is to make it patiently, little by little. Most people throughout history have made their money and their value for their community simply by showing up for work each day and working diligently and patiently, which means that nowhere in your life plan should be the assumption that you're going to win the lottery, or that you're going to make a lot of money out of the blue with almost no effort. And maybe one of the most modern and prevalent examples of maybe our inclination to want to do this could be seen in the world of sports betting. I've been learning about this recently, kind of blowing my mind. $160 billion is wagered each year in the United States in sports betting. $160 billion. 50% of people between 18 and 49, sorry, not just people, men, have an account, a sports betting account. The Bible, it does not explicitly condemn gambling. But what the Bible does do is it calls foolish a bunch of things associated with gambling. One of them being wasting your time, which if you've ever read the statistics on sports gambling, is precisely what you are doing. You are not going to make any money. If anything, you're probably going to lose money sports gambling. But the second thing that the Proverbs call foolish about sports betting is that it probably holds out to you the hope that you're going to be able to make a good amount of money with very little effort. That there's going to be a high reward that does not require you to work diligently over a long period of time. Jim Neuheiser, who wrote a book called Money, Debt, and Finances, suggests that amateur day trading and amateur crypto trading and amateur penny stock trading is almost the equivalent of gambling. He's saying the motivation to get into those areas for many people is not how skilled they are at it, but the hope that somehow it will provide for them high reward with very low work. these things, none of which that I've described are necessarily wrong. We all know stories. I have friends who have made lots of money in these areas. But these people, the Proverbs would suggest, are the exception. The ordinary path by which we make money is just showing up, working hard, adding value, and gathering little by little, and then waking up and doing it again tomorrow. We make money God's way when we work patiently. Number four, we make money God's way when we work honestly. We talked in the first sermon about the danger of trading our integrity or our reputation to make a lot of money, and the book of Proverbs actually has a lot to say about this. There's many texts that sound like this, Proverbs 11:1. A false balance is an abomination to the Lord, but a just weight is his delight. You can imagine the ancient person going to the market to sell his grain with his 2-pound scale that's actually 1.9 pounds. And with each transaction, he slightly gets the upper hand on each person that he sells to. The book of the Proverbs say that this is not a delight to the Lord, but it is an abomination. But not because this man makes a profit, because he misleads people in order to make a profit. When we seek to provide goods and services to people, they should want to give us their money freely, fully understanding what it is that they're getting in return. If your job is built on making money by misleading people, by making claims about goods or services that are not true, or exaggerating the effects of your goods and services, or hiding important terms or conditions, just know you're not making money God's way. This is not God's will for the way that you would make money. One time I took the opportunity to go on a cheap vacation, and in return I had to sit through a 2-hour timeshare presentation. Many people have done this. I'm sure there are good ones out there too. This is definitely a bad one. So, 2 hours go by, and the person's like, "So do you want to do this?" And I said, "Well, I'd have to think about it." They said, "Well, take as long as you want, but you have to decide before you leave." And I said, "Okay, well, no. Because I'm not going to do this." And he said, "Well, why not?" And I said, "Because I don't make decisions like this quickly." And they said, "Of course, well, let me go get my manager." And while they went to get the manager, I just remember flipping over the sheet that I was talking to these people about and noticing that this particular situation, the interest rate on the money that would be financed was over 20%. I'm not a financial genius, but this is bad. And the fact that within the last 2 hours, this has never come up one time, and all the things that they've had to tell me about this timeshare, I kind of felt like this is dishonest. This is manipulative. We should be honest with our customers. But the book of Proverbs says that we should also be honest buyers. And this is something I think people have thought less about. Businesses often have to buy goods and services from other people or businesses so they can turn them into goods and services for other people. And if you're not in one of those businesses, we've almost all probably had the opportunity to buy something from someone, say, on Facebook Marketplace. Proverbs 20, verse 14 says this, "Bad, bad," says the buyer, "but when he goes away, then he boasts." Bad, bad, says the buyer. The man goes to buy something. He says, "I think you should buy this." And he looks at it and goes, bad, bad. Tries to buy it at a low price. He gets it. He leaves and he gets with his friend and says, "Look at this thing I got for almost nothing." The book of Proverbs says this is folly. It is okay to negotiate a good price. It is okay to not let people take advantage of you financially. It is okay to say, "Hey, I can only pay this much. Sell it to me if you'd like, but this is the most I can pay." Those things are all fine. But what the Proverbs is saying is, it is not okay to use deception even as you buy in an attempt to preserve money. You cannot do that. This is not God's way. God intends for us to make money honestly. Diligence, skill, patience, and honesty. These are God's ways for us to make money. These things are relevant. I mean, this is a book written thousands of years ago. It's kind of amazing that it's so relevant to us even now. I want to kind of just end by stepping back and just kind of asking a meta question, like, why is it that all of this needs to be said? Why is this? What's the problem? The answer is because work is hard. If you remember the way that God responded to Adam and Eve in the garden and their sin, as he ends up cursing the ground, that when they went to work after that day, when they sought fruit and profit, what they received was thorns and thistles. And whether you've thought about that or not, we all intuitively know that work is difficult. We don't always get what we want out of work. And so because of that reality, people have generally responded to work in one of two ways. One of those ways is various forms of avoiding work. People make excuses. They procrastinate. They multitask. They are always looking for some kind of get-rich-quick scheme. Or they just try to lie their way into making money without having to do a bunch of work. Other people respond to work by saying, it doesn't look like many people are able to do this well, but I can. I work like a dog. I'm so skilled. I'm so great. And the measuring stick of our life ends up being our company or our position in the company or the salary that we make in the company or the number of hours we work. These things all become badges to show the world of people who struggle to work hard that we are killing it. This is a form of worship. But from the very beginning, work was never meant to be avoided or to be worshiped. And if we want to put work in its proper place, we have to look to Jesus. Jesus says in John 4:34 that my food is to do the will of my Father and to accomplish his work. When Jesus was here through his life and his death and his resurrection, you could zoom out and say Jesus' intention was to accomplish the work that his Father gave him to do. The Gospels record him waking up early before other people were up to notice. The Gospels record him at times praying all night. The Gospels record him almost just constantly caring for sick people. People, even when he's tired, the Gospels record he tries to pull away and people follow him. And they record that he has compassion on them and he heals their sick. It is fair to say that Jesus Christ worked harder than anyone, that his whole life was characterized by obedience and sacrifice. And maybe one way to think about it is, in doing all that, what he was doing was making up for the failure of Adam and all of humanity after him to carry out the work that God had given them. We have failed in our work. And instead of just firing us, what God chose to do is to send the perfect worker, who would work diligently, who would work patiently, who would work honestly and skillfully and carry out his purposes in the end of his life. It's almost as if after doing all that work, he got fired. His eternal union with the Father terminated unjustly, though he had been the best worker that had ever lived. All the while, we get promoted to co-heirs of the company. This is the grace of God, that he would send his Son for us when we have failed, when we have worshiped work, when we have avoided work, when we have totally failed at doing the work that God gave us to do. He sends his Son. And in completing the work that the Father gave him, one of the things that Jesus is doing is removing the curse from work by taking it upon himself. The thorns that had been present because of the curse on the ground from the very beginning are then placed on his head, on the cross, that Jesus takes the curse of sin onto himself. And one of the things that that means for us is that now we do our works in hope. We know that our work can actually have meaning beyond this life, that it's not all thorns and thistles for us. It is also reward, and that we can do that without the need to be watched. Paul told even servants who were doing menial tasks and low-level labor that they should be able to work diligently and honestly and without being watched like the ant because they now belonged to the Lord Jesus, that they worked for the Lord and not for men, and that changed everything about the way they worked. Paul told the Corinthians in 1 Corinthians 15, he said, be steadfast, immovable, always abounding in the work of the Lord, knowing that in the Lord your labor is not in vain. In this verse, Paul is not probably talking about their day jobs, but the Proverbs do teach us, and the New Testament certainly affirms that when we work diligently, And when we work skillfully, and when we work honestly, and when we work patiently, it is a delight to the Lord. We adorn the gospel. We work for Him, and our labor is not in vain, as Paul suggests here in 1 Corinthians 15. And the reason for that is, as you work for the Lord Jesus, He sees your diligence, skillful, patient labors, and promises that one day He will reward them. And so until that day, we should go to work. Tomorrow you should wake up and you should work diligently and skillfully and honestly and patiently, and you should do so for the Lord Jesus. This is how we make money God's way. Let's pray.
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4: Good morning. Here's your Central Illinois weather forecast on WBNH. The temperature is currently 67, and we have wind coming out of the west-northwest around 1 mile per hour and sunshine. For this afternoon and evening, sunshine and a high of 78 with a light breeze. Tonight, a wind coming out of the southeast at 1 mile per hour and mostly clear skies with lows around 58. Tomorrow, mostly sunny with a calm wind and a temperature near 79. Moving into Tuesday, about the same with a high of 80 and mostly sunny. Wednesday, lightly sprinkling with a temperature around 83.
5: 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Hear about the foundational attribute the Apostle Paul described as a standout mark of genuine believers. And does it describe you? 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

0: Satan loves to sow discord and disunity into the church. He's not creative, but he is effective. Today, we'll discover the keys to peace-filled relationships within the church, given to us by Paul in the last chapter of Philippians. But first, we have to get past the misapplication of some of the most well-known verses in the Bible, and we'll put them in the context in which they were given. From Chicago, welcome to the Moody Church Hour with Pastor Philip Miller. Stay with us for a time of worship and teaching as we continue a series on Back to Basics. From Philippians chapter 4, we'll learn all about the basics of peace. We'll find that our conflicts can be traced to a common root, which is frustrated desires. Here now is Pastor Philip and worship leader Tim Stafford.
1: Well, good morning, everybody, and welcome to the Moody Church. We're so glad you're joining us today, whether you're right here in the room or listening online or by radio. We're honored that you have chosen to join us for our worship service today. We're talking about back to the basics in this series, and today we're talking about the basics of peace, how the gospel shapes all of our relationships and all of our lives. We need to learn this because our world is full of conflict and strain. So would you bow your heads and pray with me as we begin? Let's pray. Father, there's so much conflict and so much bitterness and anger and strife in this world. We pray that by the power of your Holy Spirit, you would lead us in the way of Jesus, that you would conform us to be more and more like your sons and daughters today. Father, we need to learn how to live in peace with one another. Help us. We pray this in Jesus' name. Amen.

0: heaven and earth, exalting the name of Christ, for he is worthy, for he is worthy. Amen.
1: Today we come to the fourth and final chapter of the book of Philippians. It's a chapter that contains several well-known, popular, even famous verses, what we could call coffee cup verses, right? You know the ones? Coffee cup verses. These are verses that are on your Christian cards. They're on wall art or calendars, throw pillows, t-shirts, your social media posts that you send around online, right? And there's a number of them right here in chapter 4. For example, in chapter 4, verse 4, we see here, it says, "Rejoice in the Lord always. Again, I say, rejoice." Or chapter 4, verse 6, "Do not be anxious about anything, but in everything, by prayer and supplication with thanksgiving, let your requests be made known to God." Or chapter 4, verse 8, "Finally, brothers, whatever is true, whatever is honorable, whatever is just, whatever is pure, whatever is lovely, whatever is commendable, if there's anything of excellence, if anything worthy of praise, think about these things." And next week, we're going to see the coffee cup verse of all coffee cup verses, Philippians. You know the one I'm talking about, Philippians 4:13. "I can do all things through Christ who strengthens me." Now, the problem with coffee cup verses, of course, is that you have to fit them on a coffee cup, right? There's not a lot of room on there. And so what you have to do is lift a verse out of context and slap it in isolation on the coffee cup, right? You have to divorce it from its settings. You have to take it away from its train of thought. And this is a recipe for misunderstanding and misapplication. Take, for example, the passage we're looking at today. Open your Bibles, if you will, to Philippians chapter 4, verses 1 through 9. This is page 982 in the Pew Bible there. And because so many of these verses are coffee cup verses, we tend to read sections of Scripture like this as a collection of various unrelated life principles. But there's actually a cohesive train of thought here. Let me show you what I'm saying here. They seem so unrelated to our first reading. Chapter 4, verse 1, "Therefore, my brothers, whom I love and long for, my joy and crown, stand firm in the Lord, my beloved." Verse 2, "I entreat Euodia and Syntyche to agree in the Lord. Yes, I ask you also, true companion, help these women who have labored side by side with me in the gospel, together with Clement and the rest of my fellow workers whose names are written in the book of life. Rejoice in the Lord always. I will say it again, rejoice. Let your reasonableness be known to everyone. The Lord is at hand. Do not be anxious about anything, but in everything with prayer and supplication and thanksgiving, let your requests be made known to God. And the peace of God, which surpasses all understanding, will guard your hearts and your minds in Christ Jesus. Finally, brothers, whatever is true, whatever is honorable, whatever is just, whatever is pure, whatever is lovely, whatever is commendable, if there is any excellence, if there is anything worthy of praise, think about these things. Whatever you have learned and received and heard and seen in me, practice these things, and the God of peace will be with you." Now, at first glance, these might seem like disconnected and disjointed topics, you know, themes here, various advice on a various matter of topics. But there's actually a cohesive flow of thought here. And it's running through these verses. Once you see it, you won't be able to unsee it. It'll just pop out to you. But everything's thematically linked. The context is our guide, right? Verse 2. Notice that right at the top here, Paul says, "I entreat Euodia and I entreat Syntyche to agree in the Lord." So there is a relational conflict that is occurring between these two ladies. And Paul is writing to say, listen, you need to work it out. And then he writes all of these commands, which are clustered into two basic paragraphs. And they end, verses 4 to 7 and verses 8 to 9, they end with strikingly similar statements, don't they? Verse 7, "The peace of God will guard your hearts and minds." And verse 9, "The God of peace will be with you." So this passage opens up with an entreaty for these women to find a way to make relational peace with one another, and then with these two paragraphs of commandments chased with the promise of God's peace that will be theirs if they obey these commands. Do you see the theme now? Do you see the theme that's actually connecting all of this? It's peace. It's relational peace. It's peace in the family of God. And as a matter of fact, everything in this passage is actually pushing toward this one end, which is relational peace and harmony within the body of Christ. There are three keys to peace-filled relationships we're going to see this morning. Paul's going to summarize them. I've just put captions on them for us. Remembering our family. This is the first key. Remembering our family. Second key, requesting of our Father. Our third key here is refocusing our framework. Remembering our family, requesting of our Father, refocusing our framework. And friends, Satan loves to sow discord and disunity into the church, doesn't he? This is how he derails God's people. He's not creative, but he's effective, right? He runs the same play over and over again. And so these three keys to peace are essential to the unity of the church and thwarting the efforts of Satan. We've got to learn this, every one of us. So let's pray and ask the Lord to be our teacher. Father, we come to you with a part of our lives that is difficult. None of us are free from discord and relational brokenness. We need your peace. Teach us, we pray, for Jesus' sake. Amen. Amen. So the first key to peace here is remembering our family. Remembering our family. Chapter 4, verse 1. Therefore, my brothers, whom I love and long for, my joy and crown, stand firm thus in the Lord, my beloved. Notice the deep affection and familial language here. He says, my brothers, which includes in the Greek sisters as well, my brothers and sisters, my family in Christ, whom I love and long for. Such affection and yearning, isn't it? My joy and crown, you're my delight, my treasure. Stand firm thus in the Lord, my beloved. I'm about to say some tough things to you, but I want you to remember my heart, remember my love, remember how much I am for you, Paul is saying. Because you've got to stand firm. Some of you are already losing your footing. It's disaster waiting to happen. Verse 2, I entreat Euodia and I entreat Syntyche to agree in the Lord. Can you imagine being one of these two ladies? Your name's inscripturated forever like this. Epaphroditus comes with this letter from Paul. He's going to read it on Sunday morning in front of all the church. Everything's going on so fine, you know? And then all of a sudden, you hear your name. Just want to melt into the seat and disappear, you know? Now, we have no idea what this conflict is all about. Somehow these ladies got sideways with each other. And there was hurt and anger and resentment and bitterness on both sides. They'd each enlisted their friends as allies in the fight, and they'd taken sides. You know the story. They're probably avoiding eye contact as they walked around talking about each other behind their backs, thinking ugly thoughts whenever their face came to mind. In other words, they were human. They're people just like us. They trusted in the saving work of Jesus Christ for their salvation, but there was still sin in their lives and their hearts. Now, I don't know about you, but when I get in conflict, when I feel like I've been wounded, almost without trying, I tend to become self-absorbed in my pain. I get self-absorbed. Do you? I start focusing on my rights that were violated, my expectations that were unmet, my toes that were stepped on. How my needs have been disregarded, my voice has been devalued. I become preoccupied with my wants, my needs, my interests, my views, my me. Because when we're wounded, we tend to cave in on ourselves, don't we? We become self-absorbed. And notice how Paul is counteracting that sinful tendency here, that tendency towards self-absorption. I entreat Yodi and I entreat Syntyche to agree in the Lord, in the Lord. Not agree on the issue, not agree to disagree, just compromise, but agree in the Lord. In the Lord, Iodia, Syntyche, I want you to remember who you are in the Lord, your beloved daughters of God. You're the ones that I love and long for. You're my joy and my crown. You're beloved daughters of God, sisters in the Lord. I want you to agree in the Lord who loves you and has drawn you both to himself as sisters united together in his forever family. I entreat you, agree in the Lord. And then he enlists help here. Verse 3, yes, I ask you also, my true companion, help these women who have labored side by side with me in the gospel, together with Clement and the rest of my fellow workers whose names are in the book of life. Now, we have no idea who this true companion is, okay? Although it would have been obvious to the Philippian believers who it was. This person probably knows both ladies and is there to serve in some capacity as a third party, a mediator in this conflict. But notice again how Paul's descriptions remind these ladies of the gospel connections that bind them together to one another. He says, they have labored side by side with me in the gospel. They are co-laborers in the work of the gospel. They've served side by side with Paul and Clement, who becomes one of the church fathers, all the rest of the workers in the work of the gospel. Remember, Paul says, you're on the same team. You're on the same team. This is friendly fire. Your names are written in the book of life. We all of us here belong to Jesus. We're in his forever family. We're gonna spend eternity together. Do you see what Paul's doing here in these descriptions? He's setting their squabble in the larger context of the saving work of Christ, which will echo into all eternity. He's not minimizing their conflict. He's maximizing Christ. You see this? As he's saying, in light of the beauty of the gospel and the glory of eternity and the preciousness of your salvation, which has now knit you together as a forever family in the Lord Jesus Christ, what's this fight about again? What are you fighting about? You see, Paul is counteracting their sinful tendency to self-absorption. He says, remember, your family. In Christ, we are bound together as a forever family. We have far more in common than what separates us. Christ has paid a great price to unify his body, and we dare not tear it apart. One Lord, one faith, one baptism, one God and Father of all, one gospel, one family, one body in Christ. Friends, we're gonna spend eternity together. We might as well learn to get along here. You see that? So this is the first key to peace. Remember our family. Remember our family. The second key is requesting of our Father. Requesting of our Father. Verse 4, rejoice in the Lord always. Again, I will say, rejoice. Notice he does not say rejoice in your circumstances. He does not say rejoice in getting your own way or rejoice in coming out on top. What does he say? Rejoice in the Lord. He said agree in the Lord. Now rejoice in the Lord. I want you to remember that the Lord is your joy. He's your life. He's your everything. I want you to look to him for fulfillment. Look to him for hope. Look to him for your identity. Look to him for your purpose and satisfaction. I want you to rejoice in the Lord. Yodia, Syntyche, do not let this conflict steal your joy. your joy in the Lord. Do not let this make you bitter and angry and cynical. Remember, your joy comes from the Lord. Draw deeply from your relationship in Christ and all the resources that are yours in Him. Pursue Him every day of your lives because He is your life. He is your joy. He is your all. So look to Him. Rejoice in Him. Verse 5, let your reasonableness be known to everyone. The Lord is at hand. Reasonableness. I love that word. It can also be translated gentleness. Let everyone see how gentle and reasonable you are, how fair-handed, even-tempered, considerate, thoughtful, receptive, teachable you are. Listen, because friends, in conflict, character matters, doesn't it? In conflict, character matters. The Lord is at hand. He's coming back at any minute. And He is right now with you in the room. Which means two things. Number one, accountability. Everything we think, say, and do is laid bare before the eyes of the Lord. There are no private actions. There are no private conversations. There are no private thoughts. But it also means, secondly, availability. Availability. The Lord is with you, and He can help you. You're not alone. He's with you in this conflict, providing resources and aid to help you navigate this in a Christ-like way. You can look to Him. You can ask Him for help. Verse 6, do not be anxious about anything. But in everything, by prayer and supplication, with thanksgiving, let your requests be made known to God. He says, look, don't be anxious about anything right now in the middle of this conflict. How many of you get anxious in conflict? Come on, I know it's more than just me. Yeah, we get anxious. Why would we be anxious? Remember, this is not a topic shift. Paul is still addressing relational conflict and peace within the body of Christ. What would Euodia and Syntyche be anxious about? Well, they're anxious about not getting their way. What if this doesn't turn out the way I want? Whatever they were fighting about, at a heart level, it always comes down to frustrated desires, doesn't it? And not getting what we want. James 4, verses 1 to 2 says, what causes quarrels? What causes fights among you? Is it not this? That your passions are at war within you, you desire and you do not have. All of our conflicts can be traced to a common root, which is frustrated desires. We don't get what we want, so we get mad. We're toddlers like that. And in conflict, not only do we tend to be self-absorbed, we also tend to become self-reliant. We think it's our job to make sure we get what we want. No one else is going to look out for us, right? We've got to look out for us. Make sure our views are heard. Make sure our plan is upheld. Make sure our way is followed out. And friends, anxiety is symptomatic of self-reliance. Anxiety is symptomatic of self-reliance because we're trying to control things and control people that we have no control over, and that makes us anxious. And do you see how Paul is counteracting their sinful tendencies to self-reliance here? He says, make your requests known to your Father. Instead of trying to control everything to get what you want, what if you actually made your request known to the Father? What if you prayed as if you have a good Father who loves to give good gifts to His children and knows exactly what you need even before you ask it? Instead of living in self-reliance, which leads inevitably to anxiety, why don't you pray in God-reliance, which will lead to peace? And don't forget to pray with thanksgiving, Paul says, because God has already given you so many good gifts. He's already taken care of you in so many ways. Don't forget what he's done. Thank him for it, because he will not stop now. In verse 7, the peace of God, which surpasses all understanding, will guard your hearts and minds in Christ Jesus. This word guard, remember where Paul is. He's under house arrest. This is a Roman sentinel guarding, which guards him. This is the picture. The peace of God is like a sentinel, a guard, who is keeping you bound and at home. In other words, our hearts tend to wander off on their own, don't they? Our hearts and minds wander off, try to control outcomes, try to argue our point, try to look out for our own interests, make sure we get our way. We're wandering from home. But the peace of God stands guard to make sure our hearts and minds stay home in Jesus Christ, tethered to him in every way. The peace of God arrests our self-will. The peace of God binds our self-interest. The peace of God shackles our self-reliance. Do you see this? The peace of God reminds us that we're not orphans left to fend for ourselves. We are beloved sons and daughters of a good Father who is looking out for our every need. Orphans have to run off and fend for themselves, don't they? But sons and daughters stay home and find rest in their Father's care. The peace of God, Paul says, stands guard, keeps us at home that we might live as sons and daughters, trusting in the provision of our good Father instead of running off to live as orphans, as if our only hope was fending for ourselves. Do you see how Paul is counteracting, again, the sinful tendency towards self-reliance? He says, make your requests known to your Father, because in Christ we learn to entrust our heart's desires to God. In Christ we learn to entrust our heart's desires to God. When my heart's desires get frustrated, I have a choice. I can bring forcibly my heart's desires to bear on others, insisting that I get what I want, which will lead to conflict, yes? Or I can bring my heart's desires before God, trusting him with what I most deeply want and need, and relaxing in his care, which then leads to peace. It's a choice between running unrestrained as an anxious orphan through life or resting tightly held as a peace-filled child in the arms of his Father. This is the choice. So the first key to peace is remembering our family. The second key is requesting of our Father. The third is refocusing our framework. Refocusing our framework. Look at verse 8. Finally, brothers, whatever is true, whatever is honorable, whatever is just, whatever is pure, whatever is lovely, whatever is commendable, if there's any excellence, if there's anything worthy of praise, think about these things. Now, growing up, I always heard this verse in connection with music and movies, you know, the sort of watch what you put in the system, garbage in, garbage out, right? This was how I heard this verse. And that's a good principle, but it's not what this verse is actually about. Because remember, these verses are about peace-filled relationships within the family of God. So how do these verses connect? Well, when we're in conflict, we have a tendency to do something in our minds, which is villainize the other person. We tend to keep a list of all the things they've done wrong. They started it first, and I only did what I did because they did what they did, and what they did was worse, and they're not very trustworthy. In fact, they're a bad person, and here's all the reasons why, and they're always like that. Is this just my brain that does this? No? In other words, we tend to think about the things that then justify our poor behavior to them, don't we? Maybe I did yell, but they deserved it. Maybe I got angry, but they started it. I may have hurt them, but it's nothing to the wound they inflicted on me. See, in conflict, it's way too easy to reduce the other person in our minds to the sum total of their failures. That way we can look down on them and write them off and justify ourselves. In other words, we start to live in self-justification. Self-justification. We got self-absorption, self-reliance, now self-justification. This is a bad list, guys. Again, Paul is counteracting their sinful tendency to self-justification in these verses. He says, refocus your framework. Refocus your mental framework. Instead of reducing the other person to the sum total of their failures, I want you to look for the glimpses of Christ that are visible in their life. Whatever's true, whatever's honorable, just, pure, lovely, commendable, excellent, praiseworthy, you think about these things. You think about these things. I want you to look at them the way Christ looks at you. Because listen, we're all marbled beings, aren't we? We have great beauty and brokenness all at the same time, marbled together. And Christ sees it all. And he can focus on any part of it. What does he focus on? Christ does not reduce us to the sum total of our failures and dismiss us. No, he sees the potential of who we were created to be, who we are becoming in redemption, and who we will one day be conformed to be like in glory. He sees the glory breaking through. He looks at us and he sees what is true and honorable and just and pure and lovely and commendable and excellent and praiseworthy. He sees us as sons and daughters of God. How very generous. How incredibly charitable. Yodia, I want you to extend the same generous charity to Syntyche. I want you to look for what is true and honorable, just, pure, lovely, commendable, excellent, and praiseworthy. And I want where you see the glorious image of God coming out of her life. And I want you to think about that. And Syntyche, I want you to extend the same generous charity to Iodia. Whatever's true, honorable, just, pure, lovely, commendable, excellent, praiseworthy, think about that. Focus on Christ in her, the hope of glory. And by the way, I'm modeling this for you all the way through. Verse 9, what you have learned and received and heard and seen in me, practice these things, and the God of peace will be with you. Paul says, look, why do you think I opened this letter with thanksgiving to God for your partnership in the gospel and your abounding love for one another? Why do you think I reminded you that your beloved brothers and sisters, whom I love and long for, my joy and crown, before I said any of this? Why do you think I reminded you of your co-laboring in the gospel, your names written forever in the eternal book of life in Christ? Yodia and Syntyche, I refuse to reduce you to the sum total of your failures in this moment of conflict. I am fixing my heart and mind on the glories of Christ that are being formed in you. So now follow my lead. As I follow Christ, follow me. Whatever you've learned or received or heard or seen in me, practice it. Model yourself after what I'm doing. Try on for size what I'm patterning for you. Come and learn the way of Jesus. And the God of peace will be with you. You're not alone. Because as you begin to see what God sees and value what God values and attend to what God is attending to in one another, you will begin to live in peace with peace-filled thinking and peace-filled intentions toward one another, peace-filled wishes for each other, peace-filled tones as you speak, peace-filled actions as you interact, as you keep in step with the God of peace, you will learn to live in peace. And don't you see, Paul is again, he's counteracting their sinful tendencies towards self-justification. refocus your framework, your mental map here. In Christ, we attend to God's good work in one another. In Christ, we attend to God's good work in one another. So here's the question, guys and gals. Where do we see Christ in those who are driving us nuts? Where do you see Christ in those who are driving you nuts? In Jesus Christ, no one is a lost cause. Where do you see the glory of God leaking out of obnoxious people? Where do you see the good work of God on the job in people who actually hurt you from time to time? Christ is on the job. It's our job to pay attention to what he's doing, because he who began a good work in them will carry it on to completion at the day of Christ Jesus. So, takeaway. Brothers and sisters, let us agree in the Lord. Let us agree in the Lord. Three quick questions. Would you just write these down and think about this, pray about this? Let the Lord do work in your heart about this. I'm going to do this week too. It's going to be profoundly uncomfortable, I promise you. But it's worthwhile. First question, who do I need to apologize to? Who do I need to apologize to? Second question, who do I need to forgive? Who do I need to forgive? And third question, with whom do I need to make peace? With whom do I need to make peace? Because remember, we're family. And in Christ, we're bound together as the forever family of God. And even in the midst of all this conflict, we can request of our Father. Because in Christ, we're learning to entrust our heart's desires to him. And we can refocus our framework. In Christ, we can learn to attend to God's good work in one another. And the God of peace will be with you. He will be with me. So just lean on him. Would you pray with me? Father, we long to live in peace-filled, joyous relationships in Christ. Father, we confess that when we are operating in our own strength, at our own instincts and our own habits, we make a royal mess of this. But we thank you that you are not finished and that we are not alone. You have made peace with God by sending Jesus Christ on our behalf. You have made peace within the body, destroyed this hostility that divides the world, but you are uniting people very different from one another in Christ. Help us to live in this peace, to metabolize your goodness and work in our lives, and to trust you. Father, help us to forgive. Help us to humble ourselves, to apologize. Teach us how to make peace for the glory of your name. We pray this for Jesus' sake. Amen. Do not be anxious about anything, but in everything, by prayer and supplication, with thanksgiving, let your requests be made known to God. And the peace of God, which surpasses all understanding, will guard your hearts and your minds in Christ Jesus. Amen. Amen. Amen.
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4: With SRN News, I'm Michael Harrington in Washington. The White House is escalating economic pressure on Iran, warning countries that helping Tehran could face severe consequences. Correspondent Ron Taylor explains.
5: President Trump calls the initiative Economic D-Day, targeting oil smuggling, cash transfers, front companies, and other financial lifelines to Iran. He says any country allowing those activities will face tremendous economic consequences. Supporters argue that the U.S. has an economic advantage and can pressure Tehran at lower political costs than expanded military action. Treasury Secretary Scott Bessent says maximum economic pressure could reduce the likelihood of a large-scale conflict. Ron Taylor reporting.
4: The Treasury Department is putting protections in place to help families keep more of their Trump account investment returns. We get that story from correspondent Richard Boyd.
6: Treasury Secretary Scott Bessent says families should not lose investment returns to unnecessary fees. The default fund, a State Street S&P 500 exchange-traded fund, charges just 2 basis points, or 0.02%. Proposed regulations would cap all investment options at 10 basis points. Employers could also contribute up to $2,500 per employee each year, tax-free to workers under the program's rules. Richard Boyd reporting.
4: The hardline new leader of Iran's top security body is threatening neighbors against joining U.S. efforts to squeeze Tehran's economy, saying the U.S. has increased global nuclear insecurity. Elsewhere in the Middle East, Egypt is trying to revive the Iran-U.S. negotiations. After trade talks crashed last week, President Trump's 50% tariffs on scores of Canadian imports kicked in yesterday. The new levies are expected to affect roughly $20 billion worth of goods. This is SRN News. A federal appeals panel has ruled that President Trump's goal of ending sex change operations on children is not improper and cannot be the basis for quashing a subpoena issued against a provider of such procedures. In a 2-1 decision, a panel of the 9th U.S. Circuit Court of Appeals says the efficacy and long-term risks of the treatments are uncertain. The judges also found the president has the power to align the Justice Department's enforcement priorities with his broader policy goals. Conservatives and pro-life activists in Kansas are working on new strategies now that voters have rejected an amendment to the state constitution that would have allowed direct election of Supreme Court justices. Supporters of the failed amendment called it a pro-democracy change and were hoping that elections would have moved the court away from the far left. Kansas had elected justices for nearly 100 years before voters amended the state constitution in 1958. This is SRN News. Tesla recalls nearly 3 million vehicles in China over door handle safety risks.
7: Tesla and other Chinese car makers are recalling more than 4 million vehicles over safety concerns, including risks tied to their door handles. Tesla's recalling about 2.98 million vehicles, including models 3, Y, X, and S, over door handle safety risks. This follows China's announcement in February to ban hidden door handles seen commonly on Tesla and other Chinese electric vehicles starting next year. It follows EV accidents where hidden electronic door handles fail to function and trapped passengers. Keith Peters reporting.
4: Serena Williams will team up with Carlos Alcaraz to create a powerhouse mixed doubles pair in her return to the U.S. Open. The U.S. Tennis Association announcing yesterday that Williams and Alcaraz have been given a wild card into the big tournament. This is SRN News.
8: Good morning. Here's your Central Illinois weather forecast on WBNH. The temperature is currently 67, and we have wind coming out of the west-northwest around 1 mile per hour and sunshine. For this afternoon and evening, sunshine and a high of 78 with a light breeze. Tonight, a wind coming out of the southeast at 1 mile per hour and mostly clear skies with lows around 58. Tomorrow, mostly sunny with a calm wind and a temperature near 79. Moving into Tuesday, about the same with a high of 80 and mostly sunny. Wednesday, lightly sprinkling with a temperature around 83.
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12: If you asked Daniel at age 84, I think he's around 85 when this vision takes place. Hey, Daniel, you had some experience where you acknowledged the glory and majesty of the Lord. I think you said yes. And yet at 85, he still now has another experience that is actually the highest experience of his understanding and knowledge of God.
11: Here's Rich with an introduction for this week's message.
13: Well, thank you for joining us at Knowing Christ. As you listen to the message today from Daniel 10, I just ask that you would have a prayer flow through your heart, a prayer that God would revive your soul. If you know Jesus Christ, your Savior, you know that the Christian life is often difficult. It's a war. And oftentimes we get worn down. Oftentimes we begin to see the wind and the waves, and our eyes get diverted from seeing Jesus and his power sustaining us and onto the troubles and onto the difficulties of our world. And so as you listen to this program today, won't you ask that the Lord would meet you, that the Lord convince you of his great love for you? I think that is the most essential matter in relationship to our revival. It's not so much what we do, but what we receive of the Lord, that we would receive more of his love and know and experience his love in dramatic ways so that our hearts would be revived. I pray that this message today would bring a special encouragement to you, to meet you where you are. May the Lord bless you richly.
12: You see, everything is spiritual. Yes, it is physical too. I do not deny that. But everything fundamentally and foundationally is spiritual because God created this world for his glory and he's working it out to his ultimate end. And so I want to urge you as believers, as people who by faith understand this invisible world, when you talk about the events of this world and the evidence of darkness invading and the corruption and all that's taking place, I urge you to talk also about this invisible spiritual war. Acknowledge that it's true and acknowledge the weapons of our warfare that God has given to us. Because it is no glory to God for us to have conversations about everything that's taking place. And then as Christians, as we talk about the frustrations and the difficulties and the concerns and the disappointments of this present world, to talk about all those things and then at the end kind of shrug our shoulders and say, well, things are bad, and then walk away from each other. What we need is we need hope. We need to know that God is still on the throne. And so somewhere in the midst of talking about real life things, we also are to remind one another so that when we leave our conversations, we leave with those conversations with hope in our hearts that Jesus Christ truly is King. Well, this invisible reality also helps to understand something more personal. And that's why Peter said to us, be self-controlled and alert. Your enemy, the devil, prowls around like a roaring lion looking for someone to devour. He's looking for you and for me. And so God says, resist him, standing firm in the faith. Well, I was contemplating all these things when the angel told me that the standoff between the demon of Persia and with himself ended when another angel, an angel by the name of Michael, came to help him. God sent Michael, and Michael's an archangel. He's more powerful than this angel that was talking to me. And when Michael engaged with the demon of Persia, the angel then that was sent to talk to me was now free to come. And when he arrived, he said to me, here I am, and I'm here to explain to you now what has happened. This vision, it takes us all into the future, clear into the book of Revelation about a future battle that is yet to come. Well, when he told me this and began this vision that I'm going to talk to you about next week, again, I grew so weak, I just fell flat on my face right in the mud of the Tigris once again. And at this, another angel came and he touched me upon my face, upon my lips, and I opened my mouth. I told him, I'm filled with anguish because of this vision that I've seen. He said, I'm very weak. You know, as you gave me this vision, I don't know if I can take it all. How can someone like me, your servant, talk to you, an angel? My strength is gone. I can hardly breathe. I want him to know that not only just as I'm a feeble human, but I'm an 85-year-old feeble human. And I want him to know that in human age, that's a pretty old guy. Well, then the angel looked at me and he touched me again and I felt strength flowing into me. And he said, don't be afraid. I love that God was strengthening me through his messenger. You are very precious to God. He said it again. And then he says, peace, be encouraged, be strong. And I simply replied, please speak to me, my Lord, for you have strengthened me. I'm ready to hear what you have to say. And then he reminded me of his purpose. He says, do you know why I have come to you? Soon I must return to fight against the spirit prince of the kingdom of Persia. I've got to go back to that fight with Michael and this prince of Persia. After that, I have another battle he told me about. He told me about a spirit prince of Greece, the next kingdom that's to come. In other words, he was saying, I have a fight to get to. I have battles to win. And meanwhile, he says, I tell you what is written in the book of truth. Friends, I've told you so much about my frailty and about my weakness, but please know that regardless of how strong you may feel at any moment in your life, when you stand before the Lord in all of his holiness and majesty and brilliance, and you hear the word of the Lord, what he says about himself and what he says about his plan, I believe that we all, in the presence of the Lord, begin to tremble and we will all feel weak. We'll all experience the same sensation of being completely undone. And I want you to know there's one place we can go now. And while God in this time that I lived sent angels, the Lord in these last days has sent his own son, Jesus. And he is the King of kings and the Lord of lords. He invites you to come and be strengthened by him every moment, every day. Now, I believe your pastor has a few words to say to you before you leave this morning. May the peace of the Messiah be with each one of you. Well, thank you, Daniel. I do have a few words. There is a mountain of truth to explore, and yet I only have a wheelbarrow full of time. So this passage is so wonderful, and when you read it, it's confusing, it's complex. We've tried to take it a bit apart for you, and yet there's so much here for us. I believe that one purpose that this message is given to us in Daniel 10 is that so that God's people will have hope about our present and about our future. Hope is the experience of being able to consider the future and then rejoice as we consider the future, knowing the promises of God. Hope is a confidence that in the midst of the mess of this world, and so hope doesn't deny the mess. Hope understands the mess, it acknowledges the mess, but hope, biblical hope, is the confidence that in the mess of this world, the Lord is working out his good and perfect plan, and he will work out his good and perfect plan all the way to completion. That his plan will prevail. That the Lord is always on the right side of history, as we thought about last week. And I believe that we need hope in Jesus' church. When we look at the mess of the world, it is easy for us to respond without hope. And what does that look like? It's easy for us, whether that mess is international or national or local or very personal or familial, wherever that mess is, it's easy for us to look at the mess and instead of being filled with hope, for us to become frustrated and angry and worried and fearful and grumbling and disagreeable. There is a better way. Hope fills us with peace in the place of

present and my future and be filled with this confidence. Well, what do we do? How can we grab onto that? Well, the first key is that there is a prayer to pray. In the midst of Daniel's despairing of his own people, what does he do? He does what Daniel always does. He called out to the Lord. Hope is strengthened by our petition before the Lord. We grow despairing when we turn our thoughts to human solutions, to human governments. If our confidence about the future diminishes or increases as the result of an election or some other governmental action, then our hope is not rooted in God. That doesn't mean elections don't have incredible significance or government actions don't have incredible significance. It just simply means that that's not where I'm going to tie my hope. I don't want my hope to either go up as a result of an election with an outcome that I desire, or my hope to be diminished as a result of an election that I don't desire. Our hope is in one who is absolutely constant. And prayer takes us back to the foundation of life. Daniel knows that God is the God who controls kings and he controls kingdoms. And as a man who is given authority in the governments of the two of the greatest empires of all time, Babylon and Persia, Daniel knows that his primary influence comes from prayer. Now, Daniel did a lot of things to be a benefit to Babylon and then to Persia. That's why he ascended to such heights. But he understands that his greatest influence that he has in his world is simply prayer. And I want to encourage you, our greatest influence upon our children, upon our church, upon our nation, doesn't come from conversations, efforts, arguments, or actions. Now, again, all those others are necessary. They're right and they're good. It's just they're not the leading edge. That our greatest influence comes from praying to the Lord God who is willing to perform miracles for his glory. So for instance, if we make it really small in reference to your own family, there's a lot of things you and I as parents rightly do in order to help our children have the best life they possibly could have. But we do all the things. Now let's say there's 10 things we're doing. But we don't pray. We've lost our greatest influence in their life. It is prayer that is the foundation of everything else we might do. This week, I plan to set aside some time each morning to pray for personal revival in my own soul, for revival in my physical family, and for revival in our church family. My thoughts this past week have rested upon Psalm 85, which says, "Will you not revive us again?" That's the prayer. Lord, will you revive us again that your people may rejoice in you? Show us your steadfast love, O Lord, and grant us your salvation. When we pray for revival, and I want to invite you to do that because I think this is just a fundamental need of our moment. First, personal with us, then with others in our influence, physical family and spiritual family. When we pray for revival, what are we really praying for? Because revival can be seem like a big general blob on our prayer list. Revival, what are we really praying for? I thought at least of five changes that take place when we experience revival. When we pray for spiritual revival, we're praying for a clear vision of God's holiness. I want to see what Daniel saw. I want to experience that. When we're praying for revival, we pray for a sorrow over our own sin. Not the sins of others first, but our own sin. We're praying that we would have a delight in God's word. We're praying for a zeal for God's mission, that our whole life would be about his work in this world, the gospel. And we're praying that we would have a genuine, deep love for God's people. Our hope, if we want to have it strengthened, it's strengthened by prayer. There's a prayer to pray, but also, secondly, there's a glory to see. So Daniel sees the glory of the Lord and everything changes for him as he trembles before the Lord. He personally sees the second person of the Godhead, and that personal knowledge and experience of the glory of the Lord transforms his life. And think about this. If you asked Daniel at age 84, I think he's around 85 when this vision takes place, "Hey, Daniel, you had some experience where you acknowledged the glory and majesty of the Lord." I think you said, "Yes." And yet at 85, he still now has another experience that is actually the highest experience of his understanding and knowledge of God at 85 after living such an amazing life. Does that give hope for you regardless of your age, if you're young or whether you're old, to say there's still something ahead of me that the Lord would have for me to discover about himself that is transformative? And if I want to have hope, in other words, think about my present and my future, this issue of seeing God
in his glory is absolutely essential.

0: fundamental for me to have hope in this world. You know, everyone who sees the Lord truly trembles before him. Isaiah the prophet says, "Woe is me, for I am lost. I'm a man of unclean lips. I dwell among a people of unclean lips." Why? Because my eyes have seen the King, the Lord of hosts. John, when he sees the resurrected Lord Jesus in Revelation 1, it says, "I fell on my face as though dead. I was completely undone." Let me ask you, when you consider the Lord, what is the response of your heart? And I want to see the Lord in such a way that when I see the Lord, I tremble, that I feel weak, I feel undone. Is that ever boring? No, it's not. If our worship has become boring and we yawn through church and then we're kind of forget about God Monday through Saturday, there's one reason, and that's because we're not seeing what is real. Because if we see what is real, we would never, ever, ever be bored with the Lord. And that vision of God is actually accessible, not just to the Isaiahs and the Daniels and the John, but through the gospel now, that vision to see the Lord, to see more and more of his glory is available to every person who places their faith in Jesus. Listen to 2 Corinthians 4, one of my favorite verses. "For God who said, 'Let light shine out of darkness,'" that's creation, "he's the one who's shown in our hearts," that's believers, "to give the light of the knowledge of the glory of God in the face of Jesus." The idea behind that is that the experience of the believer is to have more and more of Jesus speaking light into our souls so that we see God's glory in his face. God uses the ministry of the gospel to give sight to our souls so that we actually experience and see God's glory. And the soul that sees God trembles before him. The more we see, the more we're going to tremble. The more we tremble, the more we will see. And I simply want to ask you, when you worship the Lord, when you walk with the Lord, do you see him in such a way that you tremble before him? You have this sense of his majesty. Our hope is strengthened by our seeing. So our hope is strengthened by our praying. Our hope is strengthened by our seeing and experiencing the grace of God as he reveals himself to us through Jesus. The third key, a prayer to pray, a glory to see, a war to win. Daniel's description of this invisible war is absolutely riveting, is it not? Think of a holy angel being delayed by an unholy angel for 21 days, and then another holy angel enters into the fray so that the one holy angel sent with a message is able to be free to give his message. That really happened. And yet it's all invisible to Daniel, invisible to any of us. But here's what we know. We have a real enemy who hates God, who hates God's glory and wants more than anything to rob God of his glory. That's his whole purpose. The methods that he uses to rob God of his glory are lies, deceit, and murder. That's who he is. He's a liar and a murderer from the beginning. And he uses these methods, deceit and destruction, in coming after God's people, us. And that's the reason why the Apostle Paul says to Timothy, fight the good fight of the faith. You got to fight, Timothy, because you have a real enemy. And he goes on to say in Ephesians chapter 6, finally be strong in the Lord in the strength of his might. Put on the whole armor of God that you may be able to stand against the schemes of the devils. If we are not fighting, it's not because we're winning. If we're not fighting, it's because we've lost to such an extent that we have no life in us, or Satan's already overcome us and pinned us to the ground. And so every person who is alive in Christ has Satan come after them to destroy their faith, to destroy their hope, to destroy their love of God and love for one another. And so if we are to have hope strengthened, what must we do? We have to say, I'm going to get up and I'm going to fight. I'm going to put on that full armor that God's given me. I'm going to be aware that I have an enemy who wages war against my soul. And I'm going to use the spiritual weapons that God has provided with me to engage him, engage this battle each and every day. Our hope is strengthened by our fighting. So fight the good fight of the faith. Don't be ruled by the devil, but fight the good fight of the faith. So there's, in order to have our hope strengthened, to look at our present and our future and have confidence about what God is doing and leading us to a good place, there's a prayer to pray. There's a glory to see. There's a war to win. And finally, there is a future to know. This is why Bible prophecy is so important to us, because it tells us about God's plan. It gives us promises from God about God's plan. You know, Daniel, he's given four amazing visions, each one revealing aspects of God's future plan for the nations and specifically for Israel. And Daniel is given these visions not so that he would despair over the conflicts and the hardship and the wars that are to come, but so that he would have hope that while God is ordaining specific battles right now in his life and also in the future to come, that God is the one who's in control, and he's actually using these conflicts to bring about his ultimate good and eternal end. These visions reveal that God is sovereign over the affairs of man, that man's not ultimate, that God is. Friends, without knowing the promises of God, we can't hold on to them. And if we don't hold on to the promises of God, we're defenseless against fear, frustration, and worry. And that's why these prophecies and all the promises of God are so vital for us, because God wants us to know who he is, he wants us to know his promises, and he wants us to know what his plan is for the future. It is my concern that the church is not knowing or remembering the promises of God, the prophecies that God made of Jesus' future exaltation and of the good of his people. And because we're not remembering them, we're losing hope. And when we lose hope, what happens to a people that loses hope? Again, we begin to grumble, we begin to fear and fret, we become hard-headed and hard-hearted and obstinate. Friends, our hope is strengthened by our knowing. It's really important for us to grab onto everything that God has for us, every promise. All of the promises find their amen in Jesus, so that we might have hope. You may be here today and you do not have Jesus as your Savior, and I want you to hear this promise of the Lord. If you confess with your mouth Jesus is Lord, and you believe in your heart that God raised him from the dead, you will be saved. What does that mean? Well, Satan is after you to destroy your soul forever and ever. Your sin itself makes you guilty before the Lord. And there is certain judgment and eternal destruction to come for all who die in their sins. And God in grace and love sent his son Jesus to die upon the cross so that your sins could be taken upon him and all of his goodness could be given to those who receive him. And he says, if you confess with your mouth that Jesus is Lord, he's God, and you believe it in your heart, not just in your head, but your whole life is saying, yes, this is who Jesus is to me and I need him, then you'll be saved. Saved from the judgment that your sins deserve, saved from this eternal enemy that's far more powerful than you, is seeking to murder you and kill you and rob you of anything good. You'll be saved from a future that is dark and dreary and disastrous. And you'll be adopted into God's family. You'll be set in God's kingdom. You'll be granted a home with the Lord. And you'll be granted an ability to know the living God who created you for his glory. The condition is you confess with your mouth that Jesus is Lord, and you believe in your heart God raised from the dead. He is King. He is who he said he is. And then you'll be saved. And I want you to pause for a moment and ask, am I really saved? Have I really confessed with my mouth Jesus is Lord? Have I believed in my heart?
1: 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Would you tell others about Knowing Christ Radio? We love to have new listeners join us as we try to know Christ more and more each week. Here's Rich.
0: Thank you for listening as we've been considering Daniel chapter 10. We pray that Knowing Christ is a radio ministry that encourages you, that helps you to know Jesus more and more and more. You know, as we've been looking at Daniel 10, we're reminded how often God allows and even providentially designs for us to go through some really, really hard moments, some difficult trials, some severe fears that capture our soul. And we're reminded also that God is with us. He loves us. And so at the end of this radio program, I'd just like to pray a prayer. And if this prayer reflects your heart, would you pray it with me? Father in heaven, we need revival. Lord, we need you to deliver us from our fears. We need you to be our refuge and our strength, the very present help in our time of trouble. Father, thank you that you love us, and please remind us of how much you love us every day. Help us to know your love and to know in it, your love in its width and breadth and height and depth,
2: and to really be filled with the knowledge of your goodness in our life. Father, revive us, we pray, for the glory of your name. Amen. May God bless you today.
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0: Romans 1 describes the ways in which God communicates and how humanity has responded. Hey, welcome. This is Today in the Word from Moody Bible Institute. My name's John Gager, grateful for your company. Paul begins by declaring that he is not ashamed of the gospel. He knows it is not merely information about God, but the very power of God, the conduit of salvation to both the Jews and the Gentiles. However, Paul continues, not only had God's righteousness been revealed, but also his wrath. God's anger is directed at the wicked, who ignore and suppress the truth of God's clear revelation. From the beginning of time, God has clearly communicated his power and his character through his creation. Today in the Word, we read in Romans 1 verse 20, "For since the creation of the world, God's invisible qualities, his eternal power and divine nature have been clearly seen." Paul declares God's communication to be clear and understandable, so much so that mankind is without excuse. No one can say, "He didn't reveal himself to me." Verses 21 through 25 describe the tragic, slippery slope of people who knew God, who recognized him through his revelation, but who chose not to glorify him or thank him for all that he had done. Their thinking became nonsensical. Their hearts became unable to perceive truth. Sadly, they deceived themselves, perceiving themselves as wise, even though they were fools. When divine revelation is ignored, lies fill the vacuum. These individuals became obsessed with the mortal world, worshiping the created elements and indulging their sinful desires. Yet Paul reminded his Roman readers that the Creator will be forever praised. Dig deeper at our website, todayintheword.org.
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2: From the beginning of movies, music and soundtracks have been crucial to their success. 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Coming soon is a film not about one song, but features a number of songs from a historic band. Set in the 1980s, Beyond Belief follows Andy, a teenage rocker chasing his dream of making it big while struggling to cope with the loss of his father. When a mysterious voice urges him to run, Andy is drawn into an unexpected journey that challenges his ambitions, tests his faith, and forces him to decide what kind of life he's truly meant to live. Filled with heart, humor, and the iconic music of Petra, Beyond Belief is an inspiring story about hearing God's voice, trusting his plan, and discovering that his dreams for our lives are often bigger than our own. The film is not about Petra, but their songs are featured throughout Beyond Belief, and look for some cameos when it opens August 28th.
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3: Good morning. Here's your Central Illinois weather forecast on WBNH. The temperature is currently 67, and we have wind coming out of the west-northwest around 1 mile per hour and sunshine. For this afternoon and evening, sunshine and a high of 78 with a light breeze. Tonight, a wind coming out of the southeast at 1 mile per hour and mostly clear skies with lows around 58. Tomorrow, mostly sunny with a calm wind and a temperature near 79. Moving into Tuesday, about the same with a high of 80 and mostly sunny. Wednesday, lightly sprinkling with a temperature around 83.
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6: It is a constant battle of men and women making God according to their own image. 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I could never love a God who fill in the blank. I can't believe in that God." What that person has done is made God in their image.
0: Thanks for joining us as we walk through our year-long celebration of Moody Radio's 100 years on the air. And for over 70 years, the Moody Presents program has, well, presented the Moody Bible Institute to faithful listeners just like you. I'm John Gager, and I want you to picture this: students coming from all across the world to descend on our campus. Right now, they're starting a new school year, and we're inviting you to pray for them as they begin their training to serve the Lord. Would you do that? Pause and pray for them. Thank you. Now, here on Moody Presents, we've recently heard several past presidents. We're going to continue that rhythm today with former Moody president, Dr. Michael Easley. Currently, he hosts a wonderful podcast called In Context. You should check it out, In Context. But we're so thankful for Dr. Easley and his much-loved, deeply biblical sermons. At Founders Week 2019, newly appointed President Mark Job invited Michael Easley to speak, and his message offered a laser-focused reminder that you and I are made in God's image. Dr. Easley takes us first to Genesis 1, verse 26, sharing a deeply personal time that he had with his Lord and Savior. Let's listen now to our continued 100 years of Moody Radio celebration on Moody Presents. Here's Michael Easley.
6: Well, good morning. It is humbling to be here. It's a privilege to be with you. I left 57 degrees in Nashville yesterday, and I'll return. It'll be 70. Now, after I say that, I'm going to be iced in at O'Hare overnight because God has a sense of humor. This morning, I was in my devotion at the hotel that the Institute so kindly put me in last night, and I was reading Psalm 24 and 25, and I just want to share a couple of verses. I have this saying, morning by morning, new verses I read. If you don't understand that, you're not old enough yet. Remember, O Lord, your compassion and your loving kindness, for they have been from of old. Do not remember the sins of my youth. And I stopped. Do not remember the sins of my youth or my transgressions. According to you, loving kindness, remember me for goodness sake. A phrase in here where he forgives our sin for his name's sake. I would commend you to do that as a devotional. Just track down every time in the Old Testament that he forgives your sin and mine for his name's sake. Amen. And that was all I needed this morning. And that's about as far as I got. In Genesis chapter 1, verse 26, God said, "Let us make man in our image." In the image of God, he was made unique. You know the story perhaps too well. Adam and Adama. Adam, the man, his name is transliterated, A-D-M. And the ground is Adama. It's a wordplay all through the first two chapters of Genesis. God made a dirt man. If you envision a Christophany, a theophany, you students should know those big words. You paid enough money to learn them. A pre-incarnate appearance of Jesus Christ, and I can envision him in my sanctified imagination on his hands and knees, making not a sandcastle, but a dirt man. And as you go through 1 and 2, every time you read the word ground, with the exception of 1 or 2, depending on your English version, it's the word Adama. He took Adama and made Adam. In fact, the word Adam technically shouldn't be translated in most of our English versions. It appears once or twice, again, depending on your version. Because the wordplay is to be so self-evident that until he, later on in Genesis 2, breathes the breath of life into his nostrils. So you can envision the God man on his hands and knees making a sand man, a dirt man, out of dust. And he forms it and he evaluates it. And he maybe works on it a little more, and when he's finished, perhaps he knelt down and cupped his hands and blew into the nasal and mouth area of a pile of dirt. And that man became a living being. It was the breath of God. In Hebrew, it's nefesh. And nefesh can mean a number of things, but it's the idea of life and soul and air coming in when a baby takes his or her first breath, when a death rattle goes out of a person who's dying. The breath of life comes in, the breath of life goes out. It's the nefesh, the soul of the person. God made man and woman in his image to be two, to become one and worship him in this garden context. Man reached out and broke the one commandment. And when Adam fell, he fell far. Adam and the woman's choice at that juncture was simply this: I want to be like God. And from then on, we have this tussle between God making man in his image to have a relationship with him, and man making God in his image to worship him as he likes. And that goes throughout the scripture. It is a constant battle of men and women making God according to their own image. How often have you had a conversation with a friend and they go, I could never believe a God like that. I could never trust a God who lets AIDS pervade. I could never love a God who allows sex trafficking. I could never love a God who fill in the blank. I can't believe in that God. What that person has done is made God in their image. Rachel steals the household idols of her father. Levitical priests are prohibited against any form of idolatry. They're warned about idols, images, sacred pillars, high places, stone, wood, turning them into some kind of god that they bow down before. Isaiah chapter 44, picking up at verse 14. Surely he cuts cedars for himself and takes a cypress or an oak tree and raises it for himself. He plants a fir. The rains make it grow. Then it becomes something for a man to burn. So he takes one of them and warms himself. He also makes a fire to bake bread. He also makes a god to worship. He makes it a graven image and falls down before it. Half of it burns in the fire, and half he eats his meat and roast and is satisfied. He also warms himself saying, ah, I'm warm. That was last Wednesday. I have seen the fire. But the rest of it he makes into a god, his graven image. He falls down before it. He worships it. He prays to it and says, deliver me, for you're my God. If it were not an abomination, it would be comedy. May I suggest that you and I are still carving idols. We're still making God in our image. And we're trying to warm ourselves by the fire. The word is inspired. The breath of God animates a pile of dirt that has been fashioned to look like a human being, and the first man that God created is now an animated being. He has the capacity to relate to his creator. His wife has the capacity to relate to one another, to their creator. And when Adam fell, he fell far. Remember the nursery rhyme, Humpty Dumpty sat on a wall? Humpty Dumpty had a great fall. All the king's horses and all the king's men couldn't put Humpty together again. Rule number one in life, if you're an egg, why are you on a wall? All the king's horses and all the king's men, the resources of the sovereign could not restore Humpty. When Adam fell, he fell far. A tsunami of information is drowning the Western mind, and it's pervasive in the church. As a boy, I would ask my father at the dinner table a question that he didn't know the answer to, and he would say, boy, that was my name, boy. I didn't know it was Michael until I was like 30. Boy, go get the encyclopedia. We had a set of Collier's Encyclopedia. Now, there's probably less than 10 people in this room know what Collier's Encyclopedias were. 16 volumes in probably a 0.6 font in Latin and German and Greek that would run along like you were able to read that stuff. You started with the index at the end. So you'd look up hemisphere and then you would chase it around in the volumes. I read this week, I did some research and found the preface to Collier's, this is 1902, the preface to Collier's was, quote, written by the editors, a scholarly, systematic, continuously revised summary of the knowledge that is most significant to mankind.
7: 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I love this devotional. 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
6: Is that hubris or what? 99 years later, on January 15, 2001, Wikipedia launches. Or as my friend calls it, Ifipedia. The one thing I learned from Wiki is the word disambiguation. I triple dog dare you to use that word in a sentence, not talking about Wiki this week. Disambiguation. Their own analytics confirm 6 out of 10 articles contain factual errors. And it's the number one source we click on to find an answer to a question. Prior to the masses having access to the internet, we dug up through card catalogs. How many of you have used card catalogs? Look around at the godly people in the room. You went through periodicals, abstracts, caged copies. Interlibrary loan was the coup de grace. You could get a book from another place because that library did not have it. The Dewey Decimal System ruled your life, with endless subcategories of computer science, philosophy, psychology, religion, social sciences, language, pure sciences, art, technology, and on and on and on. The musty, moldy smell of books is warm romance to some and creates allergies in others. There's a place in Nashville called McKay's, and think of a Home Depot that's overstuffed with books and albums and cassettes. You know, cassettes are making a comeback. 8-tracks never will. Only you about 60 understand that. Photocopy machines for a nickel, then a dime, then a quarter, and then we had to get cards, like a credit card. And you would take the reference book over to the copy machine to photocopy those pages and then take them back to your dorm, your home, wherever, to write your paper. The benefits were extraordinary. The convenience was remarkable. With one click on something that's about the size of a 3x5 card, you have a chipset to the library of the world. Reading comprehension is falling so fast, we can't measure it. You know the hashtag TLDR? You guys know this hashtag TLDR? It's the number one trending hashtag in certain colleges. Too long didn't read. So Cindy and I mentor young couples. We've done this for years. And the last group we finished refused to buy books. They didn't use a pad or a computer or a tablet, they use their phone. Now, I'm not saying it's bad or terrible or wrong. I'm asking the question, you can't read that much on this device, even if you have 20/20 vision. Too long didn't read. In a few short years, watching the change of information accessibility to these devices that is wrought with great benefit. I love technology. I'm an early adopter with a lot of this stuff, probably too early. The solution isn't to buy my grandson a set of Collier's. You know what the purpose for a set of Collier's or World Book or Britannica is today? You buy them at some used bookstore for $5. You spray paint them with some restoration hardware palette, and you put them with the spines in and the paper out. I call it the feng shui of information. What the heck are we doing? The irreversible changes are just that. Everything is out of style, but someone still defines it. I texted Greg Thornton, my dear friend, and said, is Moody still doing coats and ties? And he told me a story, and so I asked one of my artist friend in Nashville, where I live in the Nashville area, and I asked one of my artist friends, who's a big name in tours, and I said, if you were going to Moody to the Founders Week, would you wear what you normally wear? What would you do? And he goes, I'd go shopping. So with Greg Thornton's admonishment, and we have parsed things so finely, so thinly, that we're shamed, we're corrected, we're mocked, we're criticized, we're labeled, we're categorized. If you know Seth Godin's Tribes book, I would love to have the acumen to write a book called Compounds. Because the tribal mindset of gathering people that will follow you or your thing or your ministry or your church, whatever you want to call it, that tribal idea, the aggregate, music's different today, publishing's different today, so we talk about tribes. What's happened is we put a roof on it, and we're a compound now, and we're screaming at each other at the top of our lungs, but nobody hears it except those people in your compound. And nobody really cares except you or the angry person on the other side of your social media. The church in all her worn out and faded glory belongs to Jesus Christ. I am the last worst subspecies in the Western continent, an angry old white male. I'm the one guy you can vilify without getting in trouble. The church is broken, abused, neglected, blamed for innumerable things. We have redefined her beyond recognition. Any late-breaking trend, whether it's race, gender, Me Too, church abuse, justice, environmental things, embracing whatever you want to fill in the blank, embracing this, that, or the other notion. Causes, we run to social media, and in a click, I get a sentence, and I know everything. We vent our frustrations, and I'm suggesting when you run to social media, you've probably run away from Scripture. I put that in first person plural. I'm not pointing my finger. We are moving away in this maddening frenzy. 2 decades ago, we got rid of hymn books. I don't know if that's good or bad. We're getting rid of Bibles. And it's not just the metaphor of this is my Bible. When I have a worship leader lead a set and prepare us for worship, and he or she pulls out their phone to read their Bible, I'm not judging them. I'm going, I'm an old guy. It's just a different time, and you're swimming in it. Paul reminded the young Timothy in 2 Timothy chapter 3, verse 15, that from childhood you have known the sacred writings which were able to give you wisdom that leads to salvation through faith, which is in Christ Jesus. And you'll remember it was Lois and Eunice, his mother and grandmother, who taught him. And then the passage that was chosen for this Founders Week, and when Greg so kindly invited me, I said, I'm just going to preach your passage, if that's okay. Will you read it with me off the screen? I'm asking you to stand up. And would you read it well? Because this is the Word of God. Starting at verse 16. 2 Timothy 3:16. All Scripture is inspired by God and profitable for teaching, for reproof, for correction, for training in righteousness, so that the man of God might be adequate, equipped for every good work. Thank you. You can take your seat. Paul explains the inestimable value of Scripture. The inestimable value of Scripture. Commentators debate what this extent of the word graphe is. That's what Scripture is here in your text. Is it the whole Bible? Is it part of the Bible? And we can go down rabbit trails endlessly. The Bible wasn't canonized when Paul is writing the younger Timothy, who's probably in his late 40s, at least at this chapter. By the way, 2 Timothy, of course, written by Paul. 1 Timothy, encouraging him as a young elder, a young ambassador with older men around him. And 2 Timothy, the follow-up to that book. He says, inspired by God. This is the phrase God breathed, Theophanustus, Theophanustus. In the Latin Vulgate, it was divinius inspirati, inspirati. It's a hapax legomenon. You know what that means? Only occurs one time. So it's an interesting word, and you can study it endlessly, and scholars far better than me will say, Paul made it up, which was not unlike Paul. But even though he probably coined the word, what he's saying is Theophanustus. This was information that God sent through man. I began with Genesis. We've got a dirt man, and he breathes the breath of life into this pile of dirt and becomes a living being that has the capacity to have a relationship with his creator, his wife along with him. Scripture is called God-breathed. I think we've missed this. D. Edmund Hebert, who has been with the Lord many years, he was a Moody author. He became deaf in the 40s. I corresponded with him in the first church I served. He was a dear man. And we would write back and forth these letters back when you did that kind of thing. In his commentary on this section, he writes, "The inspiration here is not asserted to the authors of Scripture, but the writings themselves." But inspiration was not mechanical. The Holy Spirit did not destroy the personality and the individual characteristics of the individual writer, but rather worked through the entire being of the writer, that the very words they used, although truly the words of a human author, were yet the words the Spirit intended to be employed to express the divine truths being recorded. The present and perfect condition of the biblical text, which has suffered through transmission, through fallible scribes, is no grounds to conclude against the original text being inspired. That's a lot of words. I would explain it this way: big A author, little A author. Big A author, God; little A author, Paul, Isaiah, Jeremiah, Luke. The big A author is communicating in ways we'll never totally understand. And the past, as the Institute has gone through some questions about these kinds of things, I was curious and went back and read the Chicago Statement on Inerrancy. I read Paul Nixon Geisler's book on the Introduction to the Bible, on their section on inspiration. I dove deep into all this stuff. Big A, little A is a pretty good way to explain it. The big A author, God, superintended using human authors, the little A authors. Their style is the parent. Paul is telling the young Timothy, all graphe is God-breathed. Secondly, he says it's profitable. It's profitable for these four things we're going to look at. Profit here is used only one other time in the New Testament, and that's a passage you know, where bodily discipline is of little profit, but godly discipline is beneficial for all things. First church I served in Texas, there were these two elders that had been friends for life. They were in their late 50s, 60s at the time. And one of them was very fit, played racquetball, worked out. He was, you know, a specimen of health before that was cool. His real close friend was, let's just say, not quite that way. He liked to eat. And so the one elder who was always fitting as a fiddle was always cajoling his buddy, you need to eat right and lose weight and get in shape. And this older elder who was a little bit, let's just say, indolent would say, he would quote that verse and he would say, bodily discipline is of little profit. Scriptures are profitable in a person's life in every way.
7: 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Part 2 of Michael Easley's message is next week. I'm John Gager, thanking you for listening and inviting you to join us again for Moody Presents, a production of Moody Radio, a ministry of Moody Bible Institute.

0: With SRN News, I'm Michael Harrington in Washington. Some war observers believe that President Trump's words could be nearly as influential as military force in challenging Iran's ruling regime.
1: Analysts say President Trump should spotlight the mullah's brutality, corruption, and hypocrisy, including the privileged lives of regime elites abroad. They argue that stronger communication tools, including efforts to bypass internet blackouts, could help Iranians organize and resist. Supporters believe exposing Tehran's propaganda may be critical to turning public anger into a movement for freedom. Ken Lorman reporting.
0: The wildfires burning across Europe this summer have exposed rusty bombs and mines left over from World War II and some from World War I. Correspondent Bob Agnew has more.
2: A potentially deadly threat has been lurking for decades beneath what is now a blackened landscape. The explosives now threaten the crews fighting those fires. Some of the weapons have exploded in the intense heat. Blasts have been reported in France, Belgium, Germany, and the Netherlands. This wildfire season was supercharged by heavy rains early in the year, which then spurred vegetation growth that became kindling when the summer heat arrived. Bob Agnew reporting.
0: Kazakhstan voting today in a parliamentary election expected to further strengthen President Kasym Tokayev's grip on power in Central Asia's largest nation. The pro-presidential party is expected to win a majority in today's election, with other loyal parties also likely to enter parliament. Ukrainian President Vladimir Zelensky says actions by dismissed Defense Secretary Mikhail Fedorov, including his involvement in protests and calls for elections, were misguided. Zelensky also mentions problematic decisions over defense spending. This is SRN News. The Department of Defense is introducing a course centered on Western civilization and Christianity this fall in the schools it operates for military families. It's part of an effort by Defense Secretary Pete Hegseth to redirect the education system toward patriotic values and classical learning. The Department of Defense Education Activity operates about 160 schools across 11 countries and educates roughly 70,000 students who are children of active duty military or civilian service members. The numbers and the political and cultural cloud of ultra-Orthodox Jews in Israel continues to grow. That's putting their vision of faith, Jewish identity, and civic practices on a collision course with that of other religious and secular Israelis. Mass protests over proposed changes to the exemption from the military draft for ultra-Orthodox men highlight the most contentious issue. At the core of the ultra-Orthodox doctrine is the belief that studying Scripture is the highest duty. This is SRN News. A Virginia salon confrontation is drawing allegations of anti-Semitism after a customer says she was refused service because of her Israeli heritage. Correspondent Ron Taylor.
3: Jessica Watson says she was asked to leave a salon in Alexandria after mentioning that she is half Israeli during a conversation with the Afghan owner. Watson alleges the owner chanted Free Palestine, denied Israel's existence, and refused a refund. The incident has prompted calls for accountability, while Watson says she is pursuing legal options and wants greater awareness of anti-Semitism. Ron Taylor reporting.
0: Today is Sunday, August the 23rd. It's the 235th day of 2026. On this date in history, 1305, Scottish rebel leader Sir William Wallace was executed by the English for treason. And on this date in 1775, Britain's King George III proclaimed the American colonies an open rebellion. This is SRN News.
4: Good afternoon. Time now for your Central Illinois weather forecast on WBNH 88.5 FM. It's currently sunny, 74 degrees, and the wind is right at 1 mile per hour. The rest of the day, there will be a light breeze out of the northwest, sunshine and 77. Mostly clear skies tonight, cooler at 58, and a wind out of the east at 1 mile per hour. Tomorrow, mostly sunny, and a very light wind with a high of 79. About the same at 80 Tuesday, and we'll have mostly sunshine. Wednesday, lightly sprinkling and a high of 83.
5: What key characteristics should distinguish Jesus' followers? 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

Another hour of praise and worship dedicated to our Savior, Jesus Christ. 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Right now, Passion, kicking off another hour of music. 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

0: That's the latest from SCU Worship. It's called What a God, and my name is Joe Pitt. You and I probably know the verse, James 1:5. If any of you lacks wisdom, you should ask God, and it will be given to him. This verse has really been important to me over the last couple of years as AI has become part of my daily life. It's part of my workflow. I use it pretty consistently. But the reality is, as a believer in Christ, I need discernment that starts from Scripture, not from a computer. Technology is changing fast, and believe me, I feel unsure about how to use it well some days. Good news is, when God promises wisdom when we ask, it invites him into these decisions. What I consume, what I share, how I use new technology to make it tools to help my job run more smoothly. When I invite God in and find ways to use it in God-honoring ways, I'm finding great value in it. Because wisdom isn't fear. When I bring God into these decisions, it's practicing wisdom not based out of fear, but faithfulness in spite of a changing world.
1: Psalm 37:21 says, "The wicked borrow and do not repay, but the righteous give generously." 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Of course, repayment may take time, but a faithful plan followed with diligence is part of wise stewardship. So, bring your debts before the Lord. 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
2: 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How is it taken away? 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We are not like Moses, who would put a veil over his face to keep the Israelites from gazing at it while the radiance was fading away. But their minds were made dull, for to this day the same veil remains when the Old Covenant is read. It has not been removed, because only in Christ is it taken away. Even to this day when Moses is read, a veil covers their hearts. But whenever anyone turns to the Lord, the veil is taken away. From 2 Corinthians 3, listen to the Bible. It's great for the soul.
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0: These are songs of praise and worship. I actually think that might be one of the first Forrest Frank songs that like actually like trails out instead of just ending. I'm Joe Pitt. Do you love short Bible verses? Because I do, especially when they are short, easy to memorize, and extremely challenging to live out. 1 Corinthians 16:14, do you know it? It's do everything in love. Now, the verse before that encourages us to stand firm in the faith, but it has to be connected to the verse after to do so while remaining loving and approachable. You see, following Jesus means we are swimming against the cultural current. Jesus is very countercultural. In fact, if you find yourself in a place where your faith is making it easier to get along with other people, it might be a little bit of a warning light. Because our strength isn't in being loud, it's in being loving. And that's very countercultural. When you and I hold truth with kindness and with compassion, people see Christ. Here's how you and I can live this out. In the week ahead, ask God to help you stand firm, yes, in truth, but based out of love, not fear. Because gentleness opens doors for the gospel that anger never will.
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2: Listen, I can preach the gospel. I can equip people. I can help people. I can challenge people. We can rebuke, exhort, love, encourage, but I cannot control the outcome of what you do with your life. If you're here and you've been part of this church and you decide, hey, I just want to leave God. I want to go to the world. I want to live my life. I don't want to have anything to do. I can pray for you, encourage you, love you, exhort you, challenge you. I can do all those things, but I have no control over the decision that you make, and I need to understand that. I leave it up to God and I say, oh Lord, I pray that you would help them, but I have no control over the decisions that you make, and I refuse to take responsibility. Because I know my boundaries.
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Really hope you're enjoying these songs of praise and worship. 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

0: of SRN News, I'm Michael Harrington in Washington. Minneapolis is facing criticism over a city-backed finance program designed to accommodate Islamic restrictions on interest. Correspondent Ron Taylor explains.
1: Since 2007, Minneapolis has issued $1.4 million of interest-free loans to 48 businesses through its alternative financing program. The initiative replaces interest with a 2% rate of return and currently has 8 active loans totaling $470,000. Critics say similar programs in other cities raise questions about assimilation and equal treatment under American law. Ron Taylor reporting.
0: This week brings the end of a year-long U.S. ban on cattle from northern Mexico. Correspondent Donna Warder.
2: Ranchers in northern Mexico are getting ready to export their cattle to the U.S. following a year-long ban. An outbreak of the flesh-eating parasite known as the New World screwworm fly was affecting the cattle industry on both sides of the border. On Monday, the U.S. plans to restart imports at the border crossing in Douglas, Arizona, and new restrictions are in place. Eventually, 1,300 cattle per day can enter the U.S. I'm Donna Warder.
0: A fast-growing wildfire is spreading from the Sierra foothills toward the center of Reno, Nevada. The Hawk Fire has grown to over 10,500 acres. Nearly 14,000 homes ordered evacuated, and the go-now zone reaches the edge of the University of Nevada campus. Washoe County, Nevada emergency officials have opened the Reno Sparks Convention Center for evacuees. Guinea's Civil Protection Service says a mountainous heap of refuse has collapsed at Dar es Salaam, the largest landfill in the capital, killing 22 people, according to officials on the scene. Heavy rain is the problem. This is SRN News.
3: Good afternoon. Time now for your Central Illinois weather forecast on WBNH 88.5 FM. It's currently sunny, 74 degrees, and the wind is right at 1 mile per hour. The rest of the day, there will be a light breeze out of the northwest, sunshine and 77. Mostly clear skies tonight, cooler at 58, and a wind out of the east at 1 mile per hour. Tomorrow, mostly sunny, and a very light wind with a high of 79. About the same at 80 Tuesday, and we'll have mostly sunshine. Wednesday, lightly sprinkling, and a high of 83.
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You know, Scripture encourages us and tells us that God is able to make us stand in Him, and there's no way that anyone can snatch you out of the palm of His hand.

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1: Praise and worship music for your Sunday. Scott Thunder here. Football season is pretty much upon us. And during his induction into the Pro Football Hall of Fame, Drew Brees shared how accepting Christ permanently transformed his life. Drew explained that a major high school injury challenged his identity beyond sports, ultimately leading him to find peace, protection, and purpose through his Christian faith. He described the quarterback position as a great responsibility and an art form focused on solving problems and distributing hope. He urged parents and coaches to prioritize character, leadership development, and teamwork over winning in youth sports. It's great to see some of our pro athletes sharing their faith in Jesus Christ and giving him all the glory and honor.
2: Romans 1 describes the ways in which God communicates and how humanity has responded. Hey, welcome. This is Today in the Word from Moody Bible Institute. My name's John Gager, grateful for your company. Paul begins by declaring that he is not ashamed of the gospel. He knows it is not merely information about God, but the very power of God, the conduit of salvation to both the Jews and the Gentiles. However, Paul continues, not only had God's righteousness been revealed, but also his wrath. God's anger is directed at the wicked, who ignore and suppress the truth of God's clear revelation. From the beginning of time, God has clearly communicated his power and his character through his creation. Today in the Word, we read in Romans 1 verse 20, "For since the creation of the world, God's invisible qualities, his eternal power and divine nature have been clearly seen." Paul declares God's communication to be clear and understandable, so much so that mankind is without excuse. No one can say, "He didn't reveal himself to me." Verses 21 through 25 describe the tragic, slippery slope of people who knew God, who recognized him through his revelation, but who chose not to glorify him or thank him for all that he had done. Their thinking became nonsensical. Their hearts became unable to perceive truth. Sadly, they deceived themselves, perceiving themselves as wise, even though they were fools. When divine revelation is ignored, lies fill the vacuum. These individuals became obsessed with the mortal world, worshiping the created elements and indulging their sinful desires. Yet Paul reminded his Roman readers that the Creator will be forever praised. Dig deeper at our website, todayintheword.org.
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That's Elevation Worship, praise and worship music for your Sunday. I did not know this, but Cece Winans is the best-selling female gospel artist of all time. 17 Grammy Awards, dozens of Dove Awards, multiple Stellar Awards. Here she is now with Worthy of It All.

0: praise and worship music for your Sunday. Scott Thunder here. Hope you're having a great day today. Maybe the greatest obstacle to understanding God's purpose for brokenness is this. Many think of Christianity as a series of activities. We pray, we read the Bible, we go to church, we worship, we tithe. We do and do and do with the assumption that that is the sum total of the Christian life. But real Christianity is about becoming rather than doing. The life of faith that God designed involves receiving Jesus into our heart and allowing him to change us so we become increasingly like him. And this realization is going to change our perspective on the heartaches that we have to endure. You see, when we recognize that the Christian life is all about Jesus' persistent work of recreation and sanctification in us, then the role of brokenness makes more sense. It's the process that the Lord uses to strip away obstacles to our spiritual growth.
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94 says, if I should say my foot has stumbled, your loving kindness, O God, will hold me up. When my anxious thoughts multiply within me, your consolation delights my soul.

0: with SRN News, I'm Mary Rose. The Freedom 250 Grand Prix is underway in Washington, D.C. The IndyCar race circles the National Mall with President Trump and the First Lady taking a ceremonial lap before President Trump waved the green flag. The Trump administration is tightening rules on who can receive taxpayer-funded tax credits.
1: The Treasury Department and IRS have issued proposed regulations to block illegal immigrants from collecting refundable tax credits. The rules clarify that credits such as the Earned Income Tax Credit and Child Tax Credit are federal public benefits reserved for U.S. citizens, nationals, and qualified aliens. Treasury Secretary Scott Bessent said the days of illegal aliens collecting taxpayer-funded benefits are over. Willie Nelson, Washington.
0: An Army unit in Europe specializing in drone warfare has been told to stop learning and start using the battlefield technology and return to being a traditional infantry battalion. Reporter Bernie Bennett has more on this.
2: Last November, 600 soldiers formed the 173rd Airborne Brigade in Europe that specialized in drone warfare and was set up to be used as a dedicated unit that could deploy anywhere drones were required. General Christopher Leneve, the Army's acting chief of staff, has ordered that battalion to refocus on its core mission of being an airborne infantry unit. Ukrainian President Volodymyr Zelensky said in March that Ukrainian officials were helping five countries in the Middle East and Gulf region counter Iranian drone attacks, while the United States and European countries were among others that were requested their support. Bernie Bennett in Washington.
0: One person was killed and another wounded in a shooting at a Brooklyn restaurant early on Sunday. Police are still searching for the gunmen.
3: In heavy rain is the problem. 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
4: Good afternoon. Time now for your Central Illinois weather forecast on WBNH 88.5 FM. The temperature is currently 76, and we have wind out of the west around 4 miles per hour and sunshine. The rest of the day, sunshine and 77 with a light breeze. Tonight, a wind coming out of the east at 1 mile per hour and slight fog, and mostly clear skies with lows around 56. Tomorrow, slightly foggy in the morning, but otherwise mostly sunshine with a very light wind and a temperature near 80. Moving into Tuesday, about the same with a high of 82 and mostly sunny.
5: What key characteristics should distinguish Jesus' followers? Hear about the foundational attribute the Apostle Paul described as a standout mark of genuine believers. And does it describe you? We'll talk about it tomorrow at 5 a.m. on Truth for Life.
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0: Jeremy Camp and Revival for your Sunday afternoon. Scott here. Do you ever wonder if God has a plan B? I think all God's plans are plan A. Joseph had a dream that his brothers would all bow down to him, and that was God's plan A for Joseph. But soon Joseph found himself thrown in a pit, sold into slavery, falsely accused, imprisoned, and forgotten. But in the end, Joseph's brothers did bow down to him, and there was forgiveness and genuine love in Joseph's heart for them. Through every trial, the Lord was working out his plans for Joseph's life. Perhaps the circumstances in your life make you feel like God has forgotten about you. Maybe you feel abandoned. But don't lose heart, because God will work out his plans for you. He has not abandoned you. He doesn't have a plan B. His faithful love endures forever.
1: 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How did God change Moses? Listen to the Bible from Exodus 34. When Moses came down from Mount Sinai, he was not aware that his face was radiant because he had spoken with the Lord. When Aaron and all the Israelites saw Moses, they were afraid to come near him. But Moses called to them, so Aaron and all the leaders of the community came to him, and he gave them all the commands the Lord had given him on Mount Sinai. When Moses finished speaking to them, he put a veil over his face. But whenever he entered the Lord's presence,

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2: Hi, I'm Johnny Erickson Tata, and the other day at work was crazy. I was in one meeting, then had to be pulled out of it for a different meeting, then a phone interview, then there were a few guests who stopped by my office, then back to my computer to hurry and meet a deadline. After work, I was bushed. When Ken picked me up to drive me home, I told him about my crazy busy day, and he paused after listening to my litany and said with a grin, "But you're not bedridden, are you?" Immediately, I understood what he meant and happily answered, "You're absolutely right. I am not bedridden, and I don't have cancer anymore, at least I don't think, and I don't have pneumonia. I haven't broken a bone today. I have a job and friends and a good home, and I am grateful." And guess what? I meant it. It's why Ephesians chapter 5 says, to give thanks in everything, even for a crazy busy day.
3: 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We're the Praise and Worship Channel from Moody Radio.

Chris Rensema, praise and worship music for your Sunday. Do you think you might be in spiritual warfare right now? Well, coming up in just a moment, five signs that you may be facing a spiritual battle.

0: lost your love.
1: That's Toby Mac, Lord, It Feels Good. You think you might be in spiritual warfare right now? Here's five signs that you might be in the battle. Number one, sudden overwhelming trouble. Seasons when difficulties seem to pile up can leave us discouraged and distracted. Number two, attacks against your faith, doubt and discouragement and questioning God's goodness. Third sign you might be in spiritual warfare, temptations feel stronger. Old habits or weaknesses may suddenly seem harder to resist. Number four, you feel discouraged or defeated. Thoughts like nothing will ever change can keep us from remembering God's promises. And number five, relationships have become strained. Conflict and division can distract us from loving others well. What do we do about it? Well, we fight with God's word. Scripture reminds us of what's true when our emotions tell us otherwise. We stay committed to prayer. It shifts our focus away from the trouble and toward God. And remember who wins. Christians don't have to live afraid of spiritual warfare. Our confidence is ultimately in Christ.
2: The providence of God. When was the last time you really pondered its role in your life? If I could do it all over again, Christian leaders share the most important lessons of their lives. Here's pastor and author Erwin Lutzer.
3: My mother told me the story that when I was a baby sleeping in the crib, the pastor and his wife who married them came for a visit. And before she left, the pastor's wife leaned over in the crib and gave me a kiss and said in German, Er wird der Prediger sein, which is, he will be the preacher. And you know, I don't know whether or not she spoke that just offhandedly, whether or not she was inspired by the Holy Spirit to say that, but the fact is, her prediction did come to pass. And as I look back in my life, what I can do now is to see the providence of God. You cannot see the providence of God when you're going through the tunnel. But when you come out of the tunnel, or when you come out of a specific decision of importance, you look back and I stand in amazement of God's leadership in my life. There were decisions that I made that I thought at the time had no special significance, but in looking back, they were actually destiny decisions. If you're going along in the car, well, the speed that you are going or the temperature within the car, all those you can change without changing your destiny. But when the GPS says, within a mile, turn right, now we're talking destiny decisions. And I see nothing but the providence of God in my life as he guided me in destiny decisions when I thought they were just small offhanded decisions.
2: Dr. Erwin Lutzer on the providence of God. This has been a production of Moody Radio, a ministry of Moody Bible Institute, based on the book, If I Could Do It All Over Again.
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0: With SRN News, I'm Mary Rose. The Freedom 250 Grand Prix is underway in Washington, D.C. as IndyCar drivers race around the National Mall. President Trump and the First Lady took a ceremonial lap before the president waved the green flag to start the event. The White House is escalating economic pressure on Iran, warning countries that help Tehran could face severe consequences. Correspondent Ron Taylor has more.
1: President Trump calls the initiative Economic D-Day, targeting oil smuggling, cash transfers, front companies, and other financial lifelines to Iran. He says any country allowing those activities will face tremendous economic consequences. Supporters argue that the U.S. has an economic advantage and can pressure Tehran at lower political costs than expanded military action. Treasury Secretary Scott Bessent says maximum economic pressure could reduce the likelihood of a large-scale conflict. Ron Taylor reporting.
0: The Treasury Department is putting protections in place to help families keep more of their Trump account investment returns. Correspondent Richard Boyd reports.
2: Treasury Secretary Scott Bessent says families should not lose investment returns to unnecessary fees. The default fund, a State Street S&P 500 exchange-traded fund, charges just 2 basis points, or 0.02%. Proposed regulations would cap all investment options at 10 basis points. Employers could also contribute up to $2,500 per employee each year, tax-free to workers under the program's rules. Richard Boyd reporting.
0: Iran's new hardline security chief is warning neighboring countries against joining U.S. efforts to squeeze Tehran's economy, accusing Washington of worsening global nuclear insecurity. This is SRN News.
3: Good afternoon. Time now for your Central Illinois weather forecast on WBNH 88.5 FM. The temperature is currently 76, and we have wind out of the west around 4 miles per hour and sunshine. The rest of the day, sunshine and 77 with a light breeze. Tonight, a wind coming out of the east at 1 mile per hour and slight fog, and mostly clear skies with lows around 56. Tomorrow, slightly foggy in the morning, but otherwise mostly sunshine with a very light wind and a temperature near 80. Moving into Tuesday, about the same with a high of 82 and mostly sunny.
4: 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Hear about the foundational attribute the Apostle Paul described as a standout mark of genuine believers. And does it describe you? We'll talk about it tomorrow at 5 a.m. on Truth for Life.
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I'm Dodd Morris. Read this past week, life is wasted if we do not grasp the glory of the cross. Here's Kate Thompson, more Sunday praise and worship. Do you

singing the praises of God the Father, Jesus the Son, and the Holy Spirit. Join us in worship through this music of praise and worship.

0: Washed by his redemption, cleansed because of the cross, Elevation Rhythm, part of our Sunday praise and worship. I'm Dodd Morris. Started the hour thinking about what John Piper said, life is wasted if we don't grasp the glory of the cross. He goes on to say, or if we don't cherish it for the treasure that it is and cleave to it, is the highest price of every pleasure and deepest comfort in every pain. I think part of that pain is what makes us long for Jesus to come again. We'll put the prayer to song next with C.C. Winans.
1: Romans 1 describes the ways in which God communicates and how humanity has responded. Hey, welcome. This is Today in the Word from Moody Bible Institute. My name's John Gager, grateful for your company. Paul begins by declaring that he is not ashamed of the gospel. He knows it is not merely information about God, but the very power of God, the conduit of salvation to both the Jews and the Gentiles. However, Paul continues, not only had God's righteousness been revealed, but also his wrath. God's anger is directed at the wicked, who ignore and suppress the truth of God's clear revelation. From the beginning of time, God has clearly communicated his power and his character through his creation. Today in the Word, we read in Romans 1 verse 20, "For since the creation of the world, God's invisible qualities, his eternal power and divine nature have been clearly seen."

0: Paul declares God's communication to be clear and understandable, so much so that mankind is without excuse. No one can say, "He didn't reveal himself to me." Verses 21 through 25 describe the tragic, slippery slope of people who knew God, who recognized him through his revelation, but who chose not to glorify him or thank him for all that he had done. Their thinking became nonsensical. Their hearts became unable to perceive truth. Sadly, they deceived themselves, perceiving themselves as wise, even though they were fools. When divine revelation is ignored, lies fill the vacuum. These individuals became obsessed with the mortal world, worshiping the created elements and indulging their sinful desires. Yet Paul reminded his Roman readers that the Creator will be forever praised. Dig deeper at our website, todayintheword.org.
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Every week, taking a look at hymn history and the scripture that backs it up. You'll find her on Facebook. That's CC Winans. I'm Dodd Morris with more Sunday praise and worship. This is Zach Williams.

0: Josiah Queen, Sunday Praise and Worship. The battle is real. If you feel like you've been facing it this past week, we want you to know that you're not facing it alone. God sees you. God loves you. God is with you. We want to be here with you in prayer as well. 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
2: The time was near when Jesus Christ would be captured and crucified, and he knew that his 12 disciples were still woefully immature. Consequently, Jesus wanted his inner circle, Peter, James, and John, to have a glimpse of what would happen someday when he would return to establish his kingdom on earth. No doubt leaving Caesarea Philippi and climbing up Mount Hermon, he was transfigured before them. Matthew has recorded this awesome event.
3: He was transformed in front of them, and his face shone like the sun. Even his clothes became as white as the light. While he was still speaking, suddenly a bright cloud covered them, and a voice from the cloud said, "This is my beloved Son. I take delight in him. Listen to him." When the disciples heard it, they fell face down and were terrified.
2: This event leads to a very significant question. How should what Peter, James, and John experienced impact all of us in view of all we know today from Scripture about this glorious event, the second coming of Christ? Years later, Peter answered this question shortly before his own death and while he was still waiting for Christ to return in all his glory. He said, "Therefore, dear friends, while you wait for these things, make every effort to be found at peace with him without spot or blemish." And remember, too, that like Peter, we all have unanswered questions, and will have until Jesus comes again. Nevertheless, we should serve Christ faithfully, believing we will know fully on that glorious day.
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Looking for a treat? You can check out his Facebook page for some acoustic versions of his popular songs. That's Brandon Lake, Hard Fought Hallelujah, part of our Sunday Praise and Worship. I'm Dot Morris. Coming up this fall, he'll be on tour with Third Day and Toby Mac. Here's Chris Tomlin with Holy Forever.

0: SRN News, I'm Mary Rose. Kyle Kirkwood won the inaugural Freedom 250 Grand Prix on the streets of Washington, D.C. Driving for Andretti Global, he started on the front row and led 128 of 147 laps to secure the victory. Some war observers believe that President Trump's words could be nearly as influential as military force in challenging Iran's ruling regime.
1: Analysts say President Trump should spotlight the mullah's brutality, corruption, and hypocrisy, including the privileged lives of regime elites abroad. They argue that stronger communication tools, including efforts to bypass internet blackouts, could help Iranians organize and resist. Supporters believe exposing Tehran's propaganda may be critical to turning public anger into a movement for freedom. Ken Lorman reporting.
0: A landslide at Guinea's largest landfill in the country's capital has killed more than a dozen people. Correspondent Rika Ann Garcia reports.
2: Guinea's Civil Protection Service says a mountainous heap of garbage has collapsed at Dar es Salaam, the largest landfill in the capital, Conakry. At least 22 people were found dead, according to a provisional toll. Heavy rain that started in the early hours of the morning washed over the garbage, triggering a landslide that buried nearby shacks. The site was designated for closure, according to sanitation officials. I'm Rika Ann Garcia.
0: Heavy rain and strong winds are lashing the Big Island of Hawaii as tropical storm Moke passes by the island. At last check, the storm was centered about 300 miles southeast of Hilo with top winds around 45 miles per hour. 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
3: Good afternoon. Time now for your Central Illinois weather forecast on WBNH 88.5 FM. Right now, we have clouds, a temperature of 77, and wind out of the west around 2 miles per hour. Mostly sunshine the remainder of the day with a light breeze, and look for it to be 79. Tonight, there will be a variety of slight fog and mostly clear skies with the temperature reaching 56 and a very light wind. Slightly foggy in the morning, followed by mostly sunshine tomorrow with the high of 80. Tuesday, we'll have a high of 82 and mostly sunshine.
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7: There are so many different ways that we can rejoice. And when it comes to rejoicing, it happens oftentimes very naturally. If you would have seen me on my wedding day, one way you would have known I was rejoicing is I smiled the whole day. I woke up smiling. I was smiling in the videos, in all the pictures, was smiling at the altar. And yeah, there were moments of tears, but I was just happy. I was happy the whole time. When each one of my three kids was born, I found myself immediately, I cried, just wept at the glory of God, that God could form a life, that God could create such a beautiful being. And somebody I'd never even met before or didn't know, as I held them in my arms. I remember when Brooke, our firstborn, was born and I held her for the very first time and just started to weep. It wasn't like somebody pulled me aside and said, hey, if you really want to show your wife that you love your daughter, just make sure you show some fake tears. It was genuine. It was real. Hey, y'all, at Super Bowl 50, when we knew the Broncos were going to win, I was high-fiving all sorts of people all over the place I'd never even met before. Nobody told me to do that. It was just part of rejoicing. Rejoicing is something that happens naturally when our heart is fixed on that which fills who we are. And what Peter is going to tell us today, that what should be filling our hearts at all times is the joy that we find in our relationship with the Lord Jesus Christ. And if we find that joy in the Lord Jesus Christ, we're to rejoice presently. We're to rejoice now, regardless of anything else that's going on. When I was at Super Bowl 50, I knew out of the 75,000 people or so that were there that day, there were people there that had challenges and problems and lots of things going on. But because of the moment and their hearts being so filled in the moment, they were able to rejoice. When it comes to the Lord Jesus Christ and our relationship with Him, regardless of circumstance, God wants us to rejoice. He wants us to rejoice, and He wants us to rejoice now. And so what we're going to take a look at this morning are three reasons that we should be rejoicing presently, not just in the future. Like on my wedding day, it wasn't like I looked back 10 years after we were married and said, you know, let me just smile about that. That was a nice day. No, it was in the moment. God wants us to be in the moment of our salvation and our moment with Jesus, and how is it we can rejoice regardless of present circumstances that we're in? So with that in mind, I want to invite you to open up to the book of 1 Peter. 1 Peter chapter 1, we're going to be in verses 6 through 12. So let me read those verses, and then we will look at them together, looking for the three reasons that we should be rejoicing presently. Right after Peter finishes up his understanding of the gospel, he says this, "In this you rejoice, even though now for a little while, if necessary, you have been distressed by various trials, so that the proof of your faith, being more precious than gold, which is perishable, even though tested by fire, may be found to result in praise and glory and honor at the revelation of Jesus Christ. And though you have not seen Him, you love Him. And though you do not see Him now, but believe in Him, you greatly rejoice with joy inexpressible and full of glory, obtaining as the outcome of your faith the salvation of your souls. As to this salvation, the prophets who prophesied of the grace that would come to you made careful searches and inquiries, seeking to know what person or time the Spirit of Christ within them was indicating as He predicted the sufferings of Christ and the glories to follow. It was revealed to them that they were not serving themselves, but you, in these things which have now been announced to you through those who preach the gospel to you by the Holy Spirit sent from heaven, these things into which angels long to look." And hear what Peter is spelling out for those that he's writing to that are going through crisis and trials and challenge in their life, much like we do today, is he's telling them to rejoice. Notice how he starts this section. "In this you greatly rejoice." Well, in what? In our salvation, that we've been chosen before the foundation of the world, that God, through Jesus Christ's resurrection from the dead, has given us an inheritance which is undefiled and is reserved in heaven. It is kept for you. If you have called upon the name of the Lord, if Jesus is your personal Lord and Savior, everything is secure for you. And in this, right now, regardless of any circumstance that you're in, what are you called to do? You're called to rejoice, right? It's not something you should be forced to do or told to do. It's something that if you realize what God has actually done in your life, you will rejoice. Now, let me just be clear on this. Not all of you can rejoice because not all of you have a relationship with the Lord Jesus Christ. Right? I mean, God so loved the world that He sent His Son Jesus. Here's the message of everything God wants you to know. He sent His Son Jesus because you're dead in your sins, and there was no way for you to get to God, but God the Father sent His Son, who died in your place, who rose from the dead, and through Him, by believing in Him and Him alone for the forgiveness of your sins, you can be completely forgiven, you can have all your sins and guilt washed away, and you can be assured not only of having Christ in your life presently, but you can be assured of the salvation that is coming, the salvation of your soul. And in this, you can greatly rejoice. Maybe you didn't hear me this morning. I'm telling you, I know there's many of you that have had difficult weeks. I know some of you have dealt with depression this week. I know some of you may have lost a loved one this week. I know some of you may be struggling in your marriage this week. I know some of you may have kids that are wayward this week. I know some of you are wondering how you're going to find money for your job to pay all your bills. Some of you are looking for employment. I mean, there can be myriads of challenges this week. I get that. But here's this. If you belong to Jesus in the midst of all of that, you can rejoice now. That's the point. He says, "In this you greatly rejoice." And what does he say? He says, rejoice now because. He's going to give us the first of three reasons. And the first reason is this. Rejoice now because trials will show your faith in the gospel. Trials will show or will demonstrate your faith in the gospel. Notice this. He says, in this you greatly rejoice, even though now, for a little while, if necessary, you have been distressed by various trials, okay? Now, distressed means this. Distressed is the emotional anguish that comes out of trials. That's what it means to be distressed. It means that you're sad. It means that you're frustrated. It means that you're angry or confused or hurt or upset or you don't understand why this is going on. That's distress. Various trials means this. It literally means in the original language, multicolored or multifaceted. How many of you know trials can come in ways you didn't even think they could come before, right? And when they come, how many by show of hands here in Broomfield would say, I know what it means to be distressed. I felt that internal anguish on the inside. I mean, that's what he's saying. It happens to all of us. And he's saying, even in the midst of that, you can rejoice. Even in the midst of trials, you can rejoice. Now, when we go through trials, I want to tell you something about trials. Trials are difficult. Trials are challenging. Trials stretch us. And as the Apostle Paul talked about trials, here's what he said in 2 Corinthians chapter 4, verses 16 and following. He says, therefore, we do not lose heart, but though our outer man is decaying, yet our inner man is being renewed day by day. Now, notice what Paul says. Paul is writing. He's the one who's been shipwrecked. He's been abused by both those inside the church and outside the church. He's one who's been stoned. He's been left for dead. He's been whipped. He's been threatened with his very life. He's been in prison. He's on trial. Everything that could have gone wrong in this guy's life has gone wrong. And here's what he says. For momentary light affliction. What? Being jailed wrongly, being abused, being beaten, being hurt, having your family stripped away from you. These light and momentary afflictions. Why does he call them that? Because he knows this. No matter what your trial is, if you're a Christian, let me tell you the truth about your trial. It's temporary. There's an end game to the trial. There's a season set for the trial. It's coming to an end. You won't always have this trial. Here's what Paul says. For the light and momentary afflictions is producing for us an eternal weight of glory far beyond all comparisons. While we look not at the things which are seen, but as the things which are not seen, for the things which are seen are temporal, but the things which are not seen are eternal. What's Paul saying? I'm looking ahead. This is temporary. You will get physical illness. You will have trials. You will have financial troubles, health problems, relational problems. And here's what Paul says. You will have them, and they're all temporary. And both Peter and Paul, through the inspiration of the Spirit, are telling us, regardless of circumstances, rejoice, because what's true about your life is the foundation of the bedrock of the gospel of Jesus Christ, and that cannot be taken away from you regardless of circumstance. All right? That's what he's saying. In this you rejoice. In this you celebrate, because trials will show or demonstrate your faith in the gospel. He says, no matter what the multicolored distress that you have in your life, you can still rejoice. Why? Notice verse 7. So that the proof of your faith, the proof of your faith, trials prove your faith. He says, being more precious than gold, which is perishable, even though tested by fire, may be found to result in praise and glory and honor at the revelation of Jesus Christ our Lord. Now notice this. He's comparing your faith to gold. Gold was the highest commodity in the first century. If you had a lot of gold, you were wealthy. If you didn't have a lot of gold, you weren't. I mean, gold was considered the most precious item that you can have. And here's what he's saying. Your faith is more important than the most precious item you can have. Your faith is more valuable than any amount of money you could have. Your faith is more valuable than any relationship you could have or any job you could have. Your faith is worth more than that. And he says, but notice what gold is. The better the gold, the more it's been tried by fire, because the way that gold becomes more pure is it gets set on fire and it boils, and then you're able to take the dross off the top so that the gold is more pure. And he's basically saying that in the same way that gold goes through heat so that you can take off that which is impure to get a more pure gold, God takes us through trials to remove some of the impurities that would otherwise be there to make our faith even more valuable than it already is. So when trials come, you need to understand this about trials. They're a blessing given from God to grow your faith so that your faith is more pure and unadulterated and looking forward to the revelation of Jesus Christ. As a Christian, trials may be uncomfortable. They will be. Trials may be difficult. They will be. But let me tell you something about trials. Trials are good from God's perspective. Now, we don't like them. I'm not preaching this morning to saying, hey, when trials come, just tell God how much you love them. I'm not saying you love them. I'm saying rejoice in them, that God loves you enough to grow you through them. In James chapter 1 and verse 2, here's what he says. He starts his book by saying, consider it all joy, my brothers, when you face trials of various kinds. Same words. When you face those multicolored trials, consider it all joy. It means make a careful assessment when you're going through the trial and say to yourself, I'm rejoicing in this. It's hard to do. It's counterintuitive. The only way you can rejoice in the trial is if you know God's sovereign over it. Otherwise, you're going to go to your own self and try to fix the trial. And let me tell you something, you can't fix anything. Can't do it. So let's talk about these trials. Because these trials, there's benefits of trials. Right? So I want to talk to you about some of the benefits of trials today. And the first is this. Trials reset our focus on Christ. Trials reset our focus on Christ. If you are truly walking with the Lord when trials come, guess what they do? They take your energy from what you were focused on and your daily living and all your challenges and everything else, and they reset your focus on Christ. I mean, you can be going along and doing all sorts of great things, and all of a sudden, one of your children ends up in the hospital, and it's not business as usual anymore. Everything stops, and you're at the hospital now, and you're dealing with this. And what are you doing as a Christian? You're calling upon the Lord, saying, God, I need your help right now. I'm calling on him in a way of dependence that I may not have been calling on him prior to when the trial came. When you're looking for employment and you don't have a job, but the bills continue to come, as a Christian, what do? You begin to call on the name of the Lord more because you know that he's the only one that can provide. When you go through challenges in your marriage or trials in your marriage, it pauses the rest of your life because you need to stop and seek the face of the Lord. Trials are good because it's God's way of saying, hey, remember me? The one that can do everything. Hey, remember me, that all things are possible for me. Hey, remember me. I'm just trying to get your attention here. Remember me. That's what trials are good for. They reset our focus on Christ. And wouldn't we all agree that resetting our focus on Christ is a good thing? We all agree to that. We just don't want to have a trial. But it's usually through the trial we reset our focus on Christ, which is a good thing, right? Secondly, it does this. It reminds us that this world is passing away. Trials will remind us that this world is passing away. Now listen to me. We live in a world that we start to hunker down in very, very easily. And without thinking about it, we start to think about this world and our goals for this world and all that we're going to do in this world and all that we're going to accomplish in this world and all the things we're going to have in this world. Trials remind us that those things are so temporary and none of them really matter anyway.

for the Lord don't work out. Now, let me just be clear, difference between a consequence and a trial. Consequence is something you do that you brought on yourself, right? A consequence is you spend more than you have, there's a consequence to that, right? Consequence is when you do something and there's a result. Trials mean, this just came out of nowhere, I had nothing to do with this, right? And when trials come, even when you're serving the Lord, it reminds you, hey, don't worry, this world's passing away. God's gonna get you through this. This is gonna be over soon, amen? And that's a good thing. We need to be reminded this world's passing away. Third, it does this, it rekindles our hearts for evangelism. Trials rekindle our hearts for evangelism. Let me tell you why. Because the longer you go through trials in this world, the more you will find yourself saying these words, come Lord Jesus, and come quickly. I remember I used to hang out with some people that were like that. I thought they were kind of fanatics, you know, these Jesus fanatics. Here's what I found. The longer I walk with Christ and the more I see the world while I have my eyes fixed upon Christ, the more I say in my soul, oh Jesus, please come. Like, we need you. You need to right these wrongs. You need to come quickly, and I'd love it if you came. Now I get this if you're younger, because I was a Christian at 18, and I realized, like, I want Jesus to come, but I want to get married first. I want Jesus to come, but I like to have kids. I've been to college now. I'd like to get a job. I mean, I get some of those natural desires, but let me tell you something. If Jesus came today, you wouldn't want any of those things. He's so good and he's so worthy that if Jesus came today, there's nothing on your calendar that's more important than meeting him. I'm just telling you. And it rekindles our hearts for evangelism in this way. Christians, when you go through a trial, here's what it reminds you. I need to reset my focus on Christ. This world's passing away. I'm going to be with Jesus soon. Here's what it should also remind you. On your worst day, here's what you should realize. It's seasonal. It'll be over soon. For the non-believer, on their best day, it's as good as it's ever gonna get. Trials for the non-believer are just a foretaste of what's coming in hell. Like the worst day anybody's ever had on this earth, if a non-believer were to die and spend their first 5 seconds in hell, they would wish for that day. That's how bad hell is. And as believers, what we should be reminded of in the trials is, as we're going through this painful suffering, as we're going through what we're going through, be reminded of the fact that for you, it's temporary, but for everybody in your sphere of influence that doesn't know Jesus, what they're about ready to experience is way worse than that. Share the gospel with them. It rekindles our hearts for that. It rekindles our heart. It thanks God that we're saved, that this is temporary, and it reminds us that we have some people in our life that aren't, so pray for them and pray for opportunity to boldly share the gospel of Jesus Christ. Fourth, I would say this about trials and benefits. Trials reshape our character. Did you know that? Trials have a way of growing our character in Christ, growing us in our Christ-likeness. It's a benefit. I mean, all of us would say, I want to be more like Christ. I want to look more like Christ. What I find is through trials, God is able to shape more of that than in any other time in our life. Because if when we're going through trials and we're completely depending upon him and trusting him for the outcome of whatever we're trusting him for, we get to a place where we realize, man, my intimacy with Jesus is grown. It's so important. And I would argue with you over the last 30 years of being a Christian that it's been through some of the trials and the hardships and the times in my life that I say, I hate this and I hate what's happening, that God has grown my characters in ways he never could have grown my character through blessing. And all of us would agree to that. All of us would agree to that. I mean, you ever been through a trial before where you get on the other side of the trial and you're different than you were before you went through the trial and you say, thank God. Thank you, Jesus, for bringing me through that trial. I'm such a different person now. Don't ever do that again, right? Have you ever had that, right? Because we know we don't desire the trial, but we know that when we go through it, it's necessary for us and it helps us. And that's why, here's the truth about trials. How many know here, you don't get to pick your trial and you don't get to pick the time or the way in which the trial is gonna come. If you did, it wouldn't be a trial. Trial means they come in ways you wouldn't have picked at the time you wouldn't have wanted, and that's when God's growing you the most. They never come in a timely way for us. They always come in a timely way for who? For God. And we would say, if we had a way of resetting our focus on Jesus and reminding us that the world's passing away and rekindling our hearts for evangelism and reshaping our character, all of us as Christians would say, I'm in. I want that. And it comes through trials. Well, I don't want that, right? And Peter's saying, even though now for a little while, if necessary, you've been distressed by various trials. Why? So that the

0: proof of your faith, so that the proof of your faith, being more precious than gold, which is perishable, even when tested by fire. I'd give a fifth one. It won't be up on your screens, but a fifth one is, it revives others' hope in the gospel. It revives others' hope in the gospel. Now, by show of hands, have you ever seen a Christian go through a trial where they hang on to Jesus and it encourages you by the way they do? You ever seen that before? Do you not realize that many times where God's taking you through a trial, it's not even about you, it's about who's watching you? It's about who's seeing you, where other people are looking and they're thinking in their hearts, if I were going through that, I know I'd quit. If I were going through that, I know I'd give up. If I were going through that, there's no way I'd continue to pursue the Lord. If I were going through that, I think I'd be done with God and church for a long time. But I'm watching my friend over here, and they're not only going through that, but they love Jesus even more. And so I need to have what they have. You ever seen that? See, so when God's taking you through trials, it's not just personal for you. He's reviving the hope of the gospel in other people's lives as well, because other people see on display. You say you're a Christian. You say you believe. I get why, because you're all about blessing. But when you go through trial and even your non-believing friends and your believing friends say you're going through a trial, they see it in your life, and yet you're still rejoicing in the Lord. Now non-believers and believers alike say this: whoever their God is, it's a God I want to serve. I see that's genuine, that's real, that's authentic, right? Benefits of trials, right? And notice the outcome of the trials. This almost sounds heretical what Peter's saying, but notice what he says, that they may be found to result in praise and glory and honor at the revelation of Jesus Christ. Now, what's he talking about? He's talking about your faith. He's talking about our faith. Our faith, which is more valuable than gold, is going to result in praise, glory, and honor at the revelation of Jesus Christ. Now, let's be clear. You'll hear me pray oftentimes. I give God all the glory, all the honor, all the praise. It's all his. Amen? It's all his. But what Peter's talking about here is, as your faith grows and as your faith is stretched and as your faith continues to be purified in the Lord because you're chosen and it's a guarantee you're going to heaven, let me tell you something else about your praise. Your faith is going to result in being praised and given glory and being honored by who? Jesus Christ himself. Now, it almost sounds heretical, doesn't it? That Jesus is going to praise you and give you glory and honor you, but it's not. That's what God's going to do for you. It's something we have to look forward to. You say, Jesus is going to praise me when he comes? Yes, he is. Yes, he is. I mean, think about in Matthew's gospel, Matthew chapter 25. Matthew chapter 25. What's praise, first of all? What's praise? Praise is giving verbal affirmation for a job well done, right? Way to go. Good job. In Matthew chapter 25, Jesus is telling the story about the...
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2: Light is beginning to crack the darkness of the transgender ideology. Deception and fear have been used to literally scare people into supporting the bizarre idea that someone can be trapped in the wrong body. But a bold move by our government is helping to illuminate the truth behind this juggernaut of social justice.
3: Here to unpack present-day issues from a biblical perspective is Janet Parshall.
2: The U.S. Department of Health and Human Services has just released a 64-page report entitled Wolves in White Coats, How Doctors and Hospitals Pushed and Profited from the Fraud of Gender Medicine. The report is based on a review of nationwide insurance claims dating from 2015 to 2025, where it was discovered that nearly $50 million was billed to both public and private insurers to cover the costs of puberty-blocking drugs given to patients from the ages of 9 to 17. This coverage was deceptively hidden under amorphous codes like endocrine disorder unspecified, with no mention of gender dysphoria. 239 puberty blocker patients had their treatments billed under that code, generating more than $42 million in claims. The report also noted that nonspecific codes like other specified endocrine disorders were also used, generating more than $2 million in coverage, while the code androgen insensitive syndrome unspecified generated more than $1 million in coverage. Medicaid paid nearly $8 million of the endocrine code claims, with smaller amounts through Medicare and other government programs. As a result of these reports of fraud, the administration finalized a rule last week to end so-called gender-affirming care through Medicaid and the Children's Health Insurance Program. Vice President Vance, who leads the White House's anti-fraud task force, referred the report to the Attorney General and requested a Justice Department investigation. The HHS report ends with this summation. The expansion of pediatric sex-rejecting procedures resulted from an interaction among the financial incentives, potentially illegal billing practices, ideological and professional influences, federal policy, and inadequate oversight. The medical establishment and the government failed innocent children. This report exposes how these calculated financial and political efforts left children irreversibly harmed and abandoned at the very moments when they needed real support. The transgender movement is wholly predicated on myths and money. Instead of offering minors who struggle in this area compassionate mental health services, it's far too often the case that the experts have supplied hormone blockers, sex change surgeries, and progressive ideology instead. The discovery of these fraudulent billing practices just underscores the deception used to further the lie that you are assigned your sex at birth or you can change your DNA. May this report help to protect vulnerable children in our culture. And those are my thoughts. I'm Janet Parshall.
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6: 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Time now for your Central Illinois weather forecast on WBNH 88.5 FM. Right now, we have clouds, a temperature of 77, and wind out of the west around 2 miles per hour. Mostly sunshine the remainder of the day with a light breeze, and look for it to be 79. Tonight, there will be a variety of slight fog and mostly clear skies with the temperature reaching 56 and a very light wind. Slightly foggy in the morning, followed by mostly sunshine tomorrow with the high of 80. Tuesday, we'll have a high of 82 and mostly sunshine.
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9: Folks, I will never make it as a rapper. And I don't think most of you will either. I've reduced the message to just three lines, and they've been pulsating in my mind for the last couple of days, and I want them to pulsate in yours as well. Christ redeemed me. Christ is with me. Christ will take me home.
10: Welcome to Open the Bible Weekend with Pastor Colin Smith, and I see that you did leave the gold chains and the grill out of the studio when you came in today, so that's good.
9: For sure, the statement, I will not make it as a rapper, is absolutely true.
10: I would agree with that, and neither would I.
9: It's a marvelous gift, but it's not one that was given to me, so I got to enjoy the talent of other people that is marvelous, but, you know, here's my best attempt, you know.
10: Yeah.
9: Christ redeemed me, Christ is with me, and
11: Christ will take me home. The reason I put these three little phrases together is they're a marvelous reflection of the festivals of the Old Testament. We're looking at what we should celebrate, and what we celebrate indicates what we value. And the festivals in the Old Testament were really a rhythm that God gave in the course of a year to say, don't miss these things. These are the things that matter. So let them be reinforced in your mind and in your heart. And they all point us to Jesus Christ in a very wonderful way. And so I hope that there's going to be a great deal of joy. Probably not a lot of rapping on the program today, right. But there will be a great deal of joy in the festivals that God has given to us in his word.
10: Well, we are in Deuteronomy 16, so you can join us there as we continue the message, celebrate all that is yours in Christ. Here is Pastor Colin.
9: Celebrations matter because they identify what we value. And that's why Deuteronomy chapter 16 is so important in the Old Testament, and that is why it is so important for us, because it raises the question for the people of God, what is worth celebrating? And Moses has three answers to that question. Number one, celebrate the feast of Passover. Now, you can read the story of Passover in Exodus in chapter 12. Many of you will know this story well. But to refresh our memories, God's people were slaves in Egypt. They'd been like that over 400 years. And they had been oppressed by a cruel tyrant who defied God and abused his people. And God said to the tyrant, let my people go. But the Pharaoh cared nothing for the word of God. So God came down in judgment and in mercy. The judgment broke the power of Pharaoh, thank God. His mercy protected his own people. The Bible says that the wages of sin is death. And death came on that night of the Passover to every home in Egypt. It was an awful night of God's judgment, as the final day of God's judgment will be an awful day. But God said to his people, sacrifice a lamb and take the blood from the sacrificed animal and paint it over the lintels and the posts at the frame of your door. And then God said, Exodus 12, 13, when I see the blood, I will pass over you. Now you see, that's where Passover comes from. From Exodus chapter 12 and verse 13, God says, when I see the blood of the sacrificed animal painted on your doorframes, I will pass over you. God saved his people from fearsome wrath in his judgment and brought them out of slavery and made a covenant with them through the blood of a sacrifice applied to them. And Moses says, celebrate this. Now here's the second, verse 9. Celebrate, verse 10 rather, the Feast of Weeks. Now, the timing of these festivals is a matter of some debate, and in order to keep this to time, we're not going to go there today. But let me simply make two observations. The Feast of Weeks is obviously connected with the harvest. See that in verse 9, count off 7 weeks from the time you begin to put the sickle to the standing grain. So it's connected with harvest. If you check out Exodus chapter 23 and verse 16, it is actually called the Feast of Harvest. You have the same three feasts that are mentioned there, but by different names. And Moses says in Exodus that it is the Feast of Harvest with the first fruits of the crops. So the beginning of the sickle going in is obviously significant, the first fruits. So it's tied to harvest, and the second observation is it's tied to the beginning of harvest. And this becomes especially clear in Numbers chapter 28 and verse 26, where again it is associated with the first fruits, that is, the first samples of the harvest that the people brought as a gift before the Lord. Moses says in Numbers 28, on the day of first fruits, when you present to the Lord an offering of new grain during the Feast of Weeks. So the day of first fruits comes during the Feast of Weeks. So clearly this is a celebration that relates to the harvest and relates to the beginning of the harvest. Now, where does the New Testament go with this? two answers. Number one, it goes to the resurrection of our Lord Jesus Christ. Because Jesus Christ in the New Testament is the first fruit. Do you remember this from 1 Corinthians in chapter 15? You're familiar with the Messiah. You can hardly hear verses from 1 Corinthians 15 without hearing the music in your mind and in your heart. Christ has indeed been raised from the dead, the first fruits of those who have fallen asleep. Now, the first fruit was a kind of a sample. It was a taste. It was a pledge of what was still to follow in the harvest. And Paul says in 1 Corinthians, Christ is the first fruit. So think about this now. You see, Jesus has been raised from the dead. Now, someone might say, well, that's marvelous, but what has it got to do with me? Here's Paul's answer. He is the first fruit of those who have fallen asleep. In other words, he rose not only for himself, but he rose as the first of many. And just as the first basket of fruit that is picked from a tree gives you a sample of all that's to come from the tree in the remainder of the time during which it will produce fruit, so the resurrection of Jesus Christ gives us a first glimpse of the day when all of God's people will be changed, as Paul says in 1 Corinthians, in a moment and in the twinkling of an eye, the dead in Christ will be raised incorruptible and we will be changed. And you remember, Paul continues, he says, as in Adam all die, so in Christ, if you're in Christ, we will all be made alive, but each in his own turn. And he says it again, Christ is the first fruits, and then when he comes, those who belong to him. That's the first answer. Here's the second. The New Testament takes this theme of the first fruits not only to the resurrection of Jesus Christ, but also wonderfully to the gift of the Holy Spirit. And I'm thinking here of Romans chapter 8 and verse 23, where Paul says, we ourselves who have the first fruits of the Spirit, we have the first fruit of the Spirit. That's true of you if you're a Christian. What happens? Well, we groan eagerly as we await, inwardly as we await our adoption as sons, the redemption of our bodies. Now, here's a fascinating thing. By the time of the New Testament, the Feast of Weeks was known by another name. You see what it says here? Count off 7 weeks, verse 9, from the time you begin to put the sickle into the standing grain. How long is 7 weeks in days? It is. How long is 7 weeks in days? 49 days. Just checking you're still with me here. Okay, so the day that follows the 49 days that have to be counted off is the 50th day. And so do you understand why in Greek the Feast of Weeks was referred to as, tell me, Pentecost? So Acts chapter 2 and verse 1. See, when the day of Pentecost came, they were all together in one place. Why were they all together in one place? Why does Luke say in verse 5 that in Jerusalem there were God-fearing Jews from every nation under heaven? Why had they come from every nation under heaven to Jerusalem then? Answer, they'd come for the Feast of Weeks. They're putting Deuteronomy chapter 16 into practice. And Luke tells us that it was on that day, right there in the Feast of Weeks, that the first fruits of the Spirit fell upon not just the apostles, but upon all believers. And that this was the beginning of the harvest that would come from the death and the resurrection of our Lord and Savior, Jesus Christ. And so Paul takes this up in Romans and he says, well, now you understand the Holy Spirit is given to us as the first fruits. Think of what that means. The Holy Spirit lives within you, giving you a taste, a sample, an experience of God now that is just an earnest, a beginning of what lies ahead of you as a Christian believer. You have a taste of the love of God that you will know in all its fullness in heaven. You have a glimpse of the glory of Christ that you will see in all his beauty when you arrive in his presence. You have a beginning of the new life now that when you enter his glorious presence will be yours forever and forever. And that taste, that glimpse, that beginning, that pledge, that promise of what is still to come. Paul says it's It's ours by the Spirit. And so changing the picture a little, he says, the Spirit is given to us as a deposit, guaranteeing what is to come. You have a taste already. Just a taste, just a sample, just like the first basket of fruit, but there's a whole tree that's still to issue fruit. The first fruits. And when we taste the first fruit, oh, we long, Paul says, for the fullness that is yet to come.
10: 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Let's get back to the message. Here is Pastor Colin.
9: So the Feast of Passover points us to the redeeming work of Jesus Christ in his death on the cross. The Feast of Weeks, or the Feast of First Fruits, whichever way you want to refer to it, points us to the resurrection of Christ and to the gift of the Holy Spirit, to Jesus' great promise that ties these two together. He says, I will not leave you as orphans. I will come to you. I will come to you. So Christ redeems us. That's something worth celebrating. Christ is with us, our risen Savior, present by the Spirit today in your life. That is something worth celebrating. Here's the last one more briefly. Verse 13, celebrate the Feast of Tabernacles. This one also was known by another name, sometimes referred to as the Feast of Booths. The Feast of Booths. Now, of all these three festivals, this one has got to be the one that was the greatest fun for the kids. Kids got to love this one. Because you find out more detail about what actually happened in Leviticus chapter 23, where we read these words, live in booths for 7 days. Can you imagine that with the kids? What they did was they actually built out of branches from trees and leaves, they built a kind of shelter, a sort of tent. This is camp out, folks. That's what it is. It's a week's camp out and families coming from all over the nation. Can you imagine the excitement of the kids on this one? Hey, Dad, when's the Feast of Booths? When are we going to make our camp out? You know, got to make a better hut than the neighbors this year because theirs was really cool last time, you see? So here the nation comes to Jerusalem and they're all building these temporary shelters. Now you say, well, why in the world did they do this? The idea of the festival was very simple, to remind God's people that when they came out of Egypt, they did not live in houses as those in the promised land in subsequent generations were able to enjoy. But for 40 years in the desert, God says, I had my people live in tents or booths. So live in booths for 7 days. You say, where in the world does the New Testament go with that? 2 Corinthians chapter 5 and verse 1. Listen to this. Paul says, we know that if this earthly tent we live in is destroyed, we have a building from God, an eternal house not made with human hands. That's where it goes. Oh, you're living in a lovely house. Here you are in the promised land. But spend a week every year in a booth to remind you that this world is not your home. You are passing through. And Paul says, this earthly tent that I live in, this body that decays and ages and wears out in all kinds of ways over the years, one day it's going to be destroyed. But that's not going to be the end of me. Because God did not create me to live in this booth forever. But when this earthly tent is destroyed, we have a building from God, not made with human hands. He's talking about the resurrection body. Folks, during the summer, I benefited a great deal from reading John Bunyan. Most of you will know that name. He's best known, of course, for Pilgrim's Progress, but he wrote many other wonderful, wonderful books that are much less well known. Bunyan spent 12 years in prison for preaching the gospel. 12 years. He only lived to the age of 60. When he was in court on one of these occasions, the judge made it clear to him, you can go if you promise not to preach. You know what Bunyan said? He looked straight at the judge and he said, sir, you and I are at a point. We're at a point. Because if you release me today, I will preach tomorrow. Well, you know what happened. And he was a family man. See, it's good to remember that about great heroes from the past. He had a wife who he cherished and three children, two daughters and a son, and one of the daughters who was closest to his heart was blind. He had a tenderness towards his blind daughter. And he's taken to prison, then he was released for a short time, then he's taken back because he won't stop preaching. 12 years of all out of the 60 years of his life, he's in prison. He says in his biography, his own story, Grace Abounding, he says this, he says that saying goodbye to his family, he says it was like pulling the flesh from my bones. When he's released after 12 years, here's a pastor who had all kinds of good things to say to his people about how to endure difficult circumstances. I'd like to listen to that pastor, wouldn't you? I think he'd have something to say. Towards the end of his life, as he began to write down some of the lessons, he said this, and I discovered it in one of his lesser-known writings this summer. 1685, he says, sometimes I look at myself and I say, where am I now? And he says, I give myself this answer. I say, I'm in an evil world and I'm a long way from heaven. Sometimes benighted, sometimes beguiled, sometimes fearing, sometimes hoping, sometimes breathing, sometimes dying, and the like. Then he continues, then I turn the tables, he says, and I say, where shall I be soon? And when I can see where I will be soon, after a few more times have passed over me, and I can say to myself, I see myself with Jesus, then he says, this yields glory, even to my spirit now. Now, here's Bunyan out of his heart-aching experience, and he's telling his people, how do you endure the difficulties and the pressures of life in this world? How are you going to do it? And Bunyan says, I just keep asking myself these two questions. Where am I now? Where will I be soon? Every time I ask myself, where am I now? I'm reminded I'm in a booth. But soon I'll be in a city. I live in this fallen world where people disappoint me and where so much is so wrong, but I will not be here forever. Soon I will be with Jesus. And Bunyan says, when my soul can grasp this, then I am strengthened. That is the point of the Festival of Booths. That I can grasp the difference between what I'm experiencing now as a pilgrim in this passing world and what lies ahead of me in the presence of Jesus. So the Feast of Tabernacles, the Festival of Booths, reminds me that this world is not my home. It points to the second coming of Jesus and to the great inheritance that will be ours on that day when faith will be turned to sight, when this lowly body will be changed to be like his glorious body, and we shall be forever with the Lord. In other words, it's reminding us in the temporariness and the uncomfortable experience of life in this world that Christ will bring us home. And that is why Moses says beautifully in Deuteronomy 16 and verse 15, your joy will be complete. So folks, it's done my soul good just to meditate on these three festivals and what they mean for us today. They point us to Jesus Christ and all that is ours in him. The Passover pointing us to the death of Christ. The Feast of Weeks, our first fruits, to the resurrection and the gift of the Holy Spirit. The Feast of Booths, reminding us that we are pilgrims in this world and soon we are going home. There's three things worth celebrating, right? Not just worth knowing, because that can leave you unaffected, but worth celebrating because that will shape your life. Folks, I will never make it as a rapper. And I don't think most of you will either. But help me with this. I've reduced the message to just three lines and they've been pulsating in my mind for the last couple of days. And I want them to pulsate in yours as well. Listen. Christ redeemed me. Christ is with me. Christ will take me home. Help me. Christ redeemed me. Christ is with me. Christ will take me home. Christ redeemed me. Christ is with me. Christ will take me home. Christ redeemed me. Christ is with me. Christ will take me home. That is worth an amen. That is worth celebrating. That is worth celebrating. Christ crucified. Christ risen. Christ coming again. That is worth celebrating.
10: How many of us are going to be thinking about those three truths? Christ redeemed me, Christ is with me, Christ will take me home. You're listening to Open the Bible Weekend with Pastor Colin Smith and a message called Celebrate All That Is Yours in Christ. It's part of our series on the book of Deuteronomy called Take Two, The Power of a Fresh Start. 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And Colin, who is this book for?
11: Well, it's really for every Christian who wants to make progress in his or her battle against sin. And that's surely got to be everyone who knows and loves the Lord Jesus Christ. You know, I think one of the greatest struggles that we have is just discouragement. And the doctrine of union with Christ is the most encouraging truth that I know in all of the Bible. Faith unites us to the Lord Jesus Christ so that his presence is in us through the Holy Spirit. And when Christ is in us, there's something of the power and the peace and the joy of the Lord Jesus that's actually in us too. And when that's the case, it makes what would have been impossible for us on our own possible because his power and his presence is with us. So getting hold of what it means to actually have Christ in us and for us to be in him, that's union with Christ, is going to be the most encouraging thing for moving forward in the battle against stubborn sins that often defeat us.
10: Well, we'd love to send you a copy of this book. 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
12: SRN News, I'm Mary Rose. Minneapolis is facing criticism over a city-backed financing program designed to accommodate Islamic restrictions on interest. Correspondent Ron Taylor reports.
13: Since 2007, Minneapolis has issued $1.4 million of interest-free loans to 48 businesses through its alternative financing program. The initiative replaces interest with a 2% rate of return and currently has 8 active loans totaling $470,000. Critics say similar programs in other cities raise questions about assimilation and equal treatment under American law. Ron Taylor reporting.
12: This week brings the end of a year-long U.S. ban on cattle from northern Mexico. Correspondent Donna Warder reports.
14: Ranchers in northern Mexico are getting ready to export their cattle to the U.S. following a year-long ban. An outbreak of the flesh-eating parasite known as the New World screwworm fly was affecting the cattle industry on both sides of the border. On Monday, the U.S. plans to restart imports at the border crossing in Douglas, Arizona, and new restrictions are in place. Eventually, 1,300 cattle per day can enter the U.S. I'm Donna Water.
12: Florida native Kyle Kirkwood is the winner of the Freedom 250 Grand Prix in Washington, D.C. President Trump waved the green flag to start Sunday's race, and Transportation Secretary Sean Duffy waved the checkered flag at the finish after 147 laps. Officials say a fast-growing wildfire in Reno, Nevada was human-caused. The Hawk Fire grew to 13,000 acres Sunday and is uncontained. Some 42,000 residents have been evacuated. This is SRN News. Massachusetts goes all in on transgenderism. Correspondent Michael Harrington reports.
15: The Trump administration says Medicaid will no longer pay for sex change operations and other so-called gender care for children. This has prompted Democratic Governor Mara Healey to announce that Massachusetts will cover those procedures with state dollars, adding that, quote, residents must have access to the life-saving gender-affirming health care they need and deserve. Experts estimate the effort will cost the state millions. Michael Harrington reporting.
12: Taliban leaders are marking 5 years since returning to power in Afghanistan, saying they have restored stability and ended decades of war. But the United Nations says the country faces a severe human rights crisis, particularly for women and girls. Religious freedom advocates say Afghanistan is now one of the world's most dangerous places for Christians. This is SRN News. The Energy Department is investing $500 million to modernize a major steel facility in Middletown, Ohio.
16: The Trump administration says the project will protect 2,300 American jobs and strengthen the domestic supply chain. Cleveland-Cliffs plans to upgrade its blast furnace, generate electricity from mill gases, and recycle industrial byproducts. Supporters call it a step toward restoring U.S. manufacturing and reducing dependence on foreign suppliers, while acknowledging taxpayers shouldn't have to subsidize the industry forever. Richard Boyd reporting.
12: A new study suggests many personal care products contain chemicals not listed on their labels. Researchers tested more than 110 items from shampoos to baby lotions and found potentially toxic compounds in about 85%. More details at srnnews.com.
6: Good afternoon. Time now for your Central Illinois weather forecast on WBNH 88.5 FM. Right now, we have clouds, a temperature of 77, and wind out of the west around 2 miles per hour. Mostly sunshine the remainder of the day with a light breeze, and look for it to be 79. Tonight, there will be a variety of slight fog and mostly clear skies with the temperature reaching 56 and a very light wind. Slightly foggy in the morning, followed by mostly sunshine tomorrow with the high of 80. Tuesday, we'll have a high of 82 and mostly sunshine.
7: 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And does it describe you? 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
18: 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Thank you for joining us today as we study God's Word. 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
19: We'll turn to James chapter 2. That's where we're going to be this morning, James chapter 2. I haven't had a chance to introduce myself. My name is Pastor Jonathan Chadbourne. I'm the teaching pastor here. And I look out and I see some new faces in our congregation. And I am so glad our visitors are here today. And we would like to get to know you a little bit better. My email address is on the back part of our bulletin. And if you would like to reach out, I'd like to know your you're here, feel free to email me, and I would love to connect with you. Some of you have actually already done that. But also, there's a visitor card, the seat back in front of you. You can put that in the offering box or just send in the QR code, and we can connect that way. And it would be a delight to get to know you just a little bit better. Well, we are in our series of James called Faith at Work. Faith at Work. And we're going to be in James 2, 14 through 26. Well, this past week, I dropped my daughter off at college. And I know what you're thinking. Jonathan, you're not old enough to have a daughter in college. I know what you're thinking. And to that, I say, I know. All right? I see this as well. But this is the reality. I do have a daughter in college this week. And this past week, before we left, it was starting to sink in that she was going, going to be changing her residence from here to over there in Ohio. And she said something to me earlier this week that I have never heard her say at any point in her entire life. She said, we were in our kitchen, she said, "Oh no, I'm not going to be able to hear your sermon next week." And that brought a tear to my eye. I'm like, wow, you actually have a thought about that. But apparently what had happened is that I had been talking up our passage for this week last week, and I had mentioned that this could be a challenging portion of Scripture, that it could be a little bit controversial. And so she was remembering that, and apparently I had talked that up, and she wanted to hear the resolution. And so I was like, I'm sorry, babe, you won't be there, but if you want to know, you got to come to church. I'm sorry. No, I didn't say that. But maybe you had that question as well. What is this passage about that's so controversial or maybe so challenging for some people? And the short answer in James chapter 2, 14 through 26 of why it's controversial is that it deals with our salvation and how to attain our salvation, or at least people think that it refers that way. And so is salvation important? Yes, it is very important. And if you don't understand why salvation is important, let me walk through just real quick why it is important. God had made this world in perfection. And he placed in the Garden of Eden, the very beginning part of creation, Adam and Eve, who were perfect, who were just like him. But that perfection did not last. What did they do? They sinned. They defied God's command, and sin and sadness and death and hard, arduous work came into this world. That perfection did not last. These people chose to dishonor the Creator rather than live in obedience to him. But all that stuff is what happened externally. Okay, those are the things that Adam and Eve saw that now came into the world. Everything changed for them on the outside, but it was even worse on the inside. There was spiritual death that occurred within them. They were corrupted by sin completely and fully. And the death that they died in their bodies was nothing compared to the spiritual death that existed now as they were separated from God forever. And the only just consequence to that is eternity in hell. And that is what sin earned. That is what sin deserved. The wages of sin is death. And if you remove yourself from every good thing that God is, the natural result of that is loneliness and sorrow and alienation in eternity. It's an awful situation, and that's what afflicts every person who has ever walked the face of the earth. We are a people who need salvation. Nobody wants to suffer spiritual death. So the subject of how we get salvation is extremely important. In fact, as it relates to us, I don't know that there is more of an important, urgent subject for us to have clarity on. You know, if you're stuck underwater and your foot is caught in a lake on a root and you can't get to the surface, does it matter how long the Cubs' losing streak is at that moment? Does it matter what the stock market is doing? Does it even matter if there's somebody breaking into your house compared to the urgency of that moment that you're in right now? No, nothing else matters. You have got to get saved from that root so that you can get up to the air. That is the dire situation that we have with our sin. Until we have salvation, nothing else matters. And so answering the question, how does someone receive salvation, is very, very important. Now, some of you may be here today and are thinking, you know what, I don't buy it, Jonathan. I don't believe it. I'm just fine on my own. This whole salvation thing is more of a church and spiritual thing. I'm just not into that. Well, that's a choice you can make. But the truth about your life is reality whether you believe it or not. You know, you may not like to pay taxes or don't think it's a bad idea to pay taxes, but April 15th comes around whether we like it or not, doesn't it? And so it's the same way with our salvation. We have experienced the separation because of our sin. We have eternally offended a holy God, and the consequence is alienation from him. And this is true whether or not anybody ever believes it. But I am so glad that this news of sin and death is not the final news. That's not the final news. There is more to the story. God made a way of salvation. He didn't have to do it, but by his grace, he made the way. And knowing that way accurately is extremely important. If you're in a burning building and you're trying to get outside and you see two doors and one you know goes further into the building and one goes outside, does it matter which one you take? Yes. You've got to get to the one that takes you outside so that you find the salvation from the burning building. And so we must know the way of salvation accurately. And that's why this passage is important. For some have read this passage and thought that James was presenting maybe a different way of salvation than the rest of Scripture. Now, he doesn't, but that's kind of, if you read it on the surface, that's what it appears to be. But let's talk about what Scripture says about salvation, just from a holistic, what does the Bible say about how one experiences salvation? John chapter 1, 11 through 12, it says this, talking about Jesus. He came to his own, and his own people did not receive him, but to all who did receive him, who did what? Believed in his name. He gave them the right to become children of God. So how does salvation come? By the testimony of John about Jesus' ministry. You believe in Christ. And this is the same thing two chapters later in John 3:16. We read this, for God so loved the world that he gave his only son, that whoever does what? Believes in him should not perish, but have eternal life. And this isn't just John's thing. This is a Bible thing. Romans chapter 10, verse 9, the Apostle Paul writes, if you confess with your mouth that Jesus is Lord and believe in your heart that God raised him from the dead, you will be saved. You see, salvation, or our sin brought death. And Jesus Christ went to the cross to take your and my sins on his shoulders. And then when we trust Christ, believe in his name, he gives us his righteousness. That is how one receives salvation. Praise be to God that he made a way. However, some get very disturbed by reading James 2, 14 through 26, because it appears at first blush that James is offering a different take on it. Maybe he's saying his salvation by faith is good, but you got to do a bunch of good stuff. Jesus is fine as long as you add to it some works. And if you do that, it's not Christ alone anymore, but Christ plus all the good things that I do. But James is not saying that this morning. And so I want to dispel that notion right away. What he's talking about is telling us about how our true faith is revealed, not how it is attained. How true faith is revealed, not how it is received. And so here's our big idea, and this is where we're going to take it this morning. Saving faith is a working faith. Saving faith is a working faith. I was talking to somebody about their garden this past Sunday, and they said that they had planted a bunch of pepper plants in their garden, but didn't label them whenever they planted and had all these different kinds of peppers. And do you want to know what his solution was to try to discern what pepper plants were which? His solution was to wait until the pepper plants grow fruit, and then by the fruit, you will be able to know which plant that is, right? That seems like a good way to do it, rather than just trying to guess, or I guess you could use that app on your phone that could... Well, but that makes it too technological there. But he wanted to wait until he saw the fruit. And if he saw the fruit, he know, that's a jalapeno. Or I saw this fruit. There, that's a pineapple. Two different things, right? And so this is what James is talking about, what is true about Christians. True saving faith will be evidenced by what it produces. That when you see the fruit, then you know, there is true saving faith. And so we'll have 3 points today as we talk about how saving faith is a working faith. And so there's 3 kinds of faith we're talking about. Number one is this, dead faith. Dead faith. And that's in verses 14 through 17. Let's read the text here together. What good is it, my brothers, if someone says he has faith but does not have works? Can that faith save him? If a brother or sister is poorly clothed and lacking in daily food, and one of you says to them, go in peace, be warmed and filled, without giving them the things needed for the body, what good is that? So also faith by itself, if it does not have works, is dead. Well, James has spent a lot of time talking to people recently in James 2 about the sin of partiality, about the sin of favoritism. That's what the last two Sundays we've been talking about. It was detestable to him that somebody would evaluate another person based upon externals and treat them differently. And that's upside down because it's the heart that matters the most. And so he ended that admonition really last week by urging us to keep the commands, to keep the God's standard. And he warns of upcoming judgment for those who don't. And he says this in verse 13, for judgment is without mercy to one who has shown no mercy.
18: 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Now let's get back to today's message. Here again is Pastor Jonathan.
19: By continuing in hard-hearted partiality against James's warnings, a person could reveal themselves to be an unbeliever after all. And this is what really prompts James to launch into this section here today. And so he asks this simple question. If someone says he has faith but does not have works, can that faith save him? And the implied answer from James is no. All right, but what does he mean by that? Well, we've been hearing that faith, salvation comes through faith. I mean, Jesus said it, John said it, Paul said it, Peter said it. And James, are you now questioning whether faith really saves? And of course not. That's not what he's doing. He's questioning the kind of faith that you have. For faith is not just a simple energy that you possess. It's not a thing by itself. It's just, you have faith, I have faith, and it's all it's the same kind of thing. No, faith always has an object. Faith always has an object. You always have faith in something or faith in someone. And so you can have faith in a good object or faith in a bad one. It's the quality of the object that determines the quality of your faith. Say you're remodeling your house. And so you want to hire somebody to remodel your house. And that's an act of faith, right? You're not doing the work yourself. You're entrusting someone to do it for you. But you're new to the community and you're looking around and you're trying to decide who to do. And so you're like, you know what, Jonathan, I choose you. You are going to remodel my house. And I show up the first day and you tell me, all right, house is yours. I trust you to do a great job. And then you just let me go. Is that faith? Yes. Is that good faith? No, no, it is not. I do not possess the requisite skills to do a good job. Recently, somebody gave me a bunch of power tools that they weren't using anymore, and I had to go on the DeWalt website to try to figure out what some of these are. I'm like, looking at it, like, what is this thing? I didn't know that apparently you can have a cordless drywall cutout tool. I didn't know that existed. But if anybody needs to borrow one, I have one. So reach out to me. I do not plan on using it within the next millennia. So clearly, you do not want me remodeling your house. You have a genuine ardor of belief, but it's placed in a wrong object. But you could have good faith, right? You could have that genuine ardor of belief and actually hire a company who does this, or one of you out there who knows what a drywall cutout tool is and don't have to jump over that hurdle. And so there is good faith and bad faith depending upon the object it is placed in. So James describes a scenario here in which real faith is claimed, but it does not result in the works of God. Therefore, the faith was not truly in God. The faith was placed in something else. He says, someone comes to you needing food and clothing, and this person says, well, be warmed and filled. Like he just says the words. and doesn't provide them food or clothing. He doesn't give him the object that he needs. And he says that faith is revealed to be dead. It's dead because the object of your faith really wasn't in Jesus Christ. For Christ had compassion on the needy. Christ went to the hurting. He told the whole story of the Good Samaritan to show us his ethic of how we should respond to people. This is what was important for Jesus. And so if a person claims to follow Jesus but doesn't love who Jesus loves, then that person doesn't follow the real Jesus. They've placed their faith in something else. Now John says it this way in 1 John chapter 2 and verse 18. This text reads this.

obvious ones. We have all the world religions out there, right? All the people that say, hey, this is what you need to do. This is where salvation comes from here, but doesn't have anything to do with Jesus. I mean, you have Islam and Buddhism and Hinduism. You know all the world religions. But for most of us in here, those aren't the Antichrist that we battle on a daily basis. It's anything that can set itself in opposition to Jesus in the pursuit of our lives. And so maybe we don't battle with trying to maybe give in to the teachings of Islam, but do we battle comfort the most? Or battling and wanting success the most? Or do we kind of shove Jesus aside to emphasize fun or friends or community or family or possessions? You know, these things are far more insidious because they allow you to play the part of a true believer while your heart is not truly Christ's. You know, people are going to notice if you're bowing down to five times a day toward Mecca and they're like, you know what, I don't think that's a Christ follower. But if you carry your Bible to church and you sit down and you sing the songs and then go throughout the rest of the week and don't care another thought about Jesus because you're wrapped up in something else, it's a lot harder for other people on the outside to put, oh, I don't know if they're a Christ follower or not. You could have a life pursuit that is more about making other people happy with you than it is about trying to please the King of the universe. Or you could conduct your days as if fun matters the most, that it's all about what I want, I'll do what I want, what makes me happy. And if your life shows that you're after the next experience of pleasure more than the worship of the one true God, you have a problem of a pursuit of an antichrist. Or your life can be about having a better house or a better car or having a better life today, so much so that you don't care about life for eternity. That would reveal you are following something that is anti-Christ. You see, actions will always reveal a heart of true faith in what you are placing your faith in. And if that faith isn't in Christ who came and died and rose again for you, then that faith cannot save you because it's been placed in the wrong object. You have a dead faith because it's in that dead object and not a living Savior. And so the evidence of it was that you didn't care for the things that Jesus cares about. That was the point in verses 14 through 17. And so now let's move from dead faith. We'll come back to this in a bit. But dead faith, and moving on to the next section, head faith. This is head faith. It's another error in faith. Look at verse 18. But someone will say, you have faith and I have works. Show me your faith apart from your works, and I will show you my faith by my works. You believe that God is one. You do well. Even the demons believe and shudder. Well, verse 18 is very important. For again, as we had said before, some people think that James is presenting a different way of salvation, particularly when you get to verse 21, where James says, was not our father Abraham justified by works when he offered up his son Isaac on the altar? Or verse 24, you see that a person is justified by works and not by faith alone. But here in verse 18, he's already established what he's doing in this whole section. It's about the showing of faith, the validation, the justification before other people and not before God. It's looking at the fruit to see if the plants are peppers or not. Okay, that's what he's talking about. And so verse 19, then he gives another example of bad faith. He calls out to those people who have only a head knowledge, a mental assent of facts and not real trust. And he says this, you believe that God is one, you do well, but even the demons believe and shudder. Well, to get to the impact of this verse, we must understand a very famous passage of Scripture. Deuteronomy chapter 6, verses 4 through 9 is a passage called the Great Shema. Has anybody ever heard of this before? The Great Shema, okay? Deuteronomy 6. And so this is how it starts. Deuteronomy 6, 4 through 5. Hear, O Israel. The word in Hebrew for hear is Shema. That's where it comes from. Hear, O Israel. The Lord our God, the Lord is one. You shall love the Lord your God with all of your heart, with all of your soul, and with all your might. And then it continues on for a few more verses. This passage of Scripture was a central part of Jewish teaching. You see, the Jews lived in a time of whenever they worshiped one God, and that was very different than what the other nations around them were doing. What were they doing? They were worshiping many gods. You had the

0: god of this region and that region, and you follow this Baal, and I'll follow that one over there. And everybody believed in polytheism, but Israel. And so this passage really worked its way into a central part of Jewish faith. It was recited every morning, every evening. It was taught to children. It was quoted at death. It was woven into the Jewish prayers, and it's been the cry of Israel through times of persecution and exile for century upon century. As such, any Jew would know this passage of Scripture very, very well. And so saying it and praying it would be a faithful part of what it meant to be a Jew. And so everybody would know that if you said this, you're a faithful one, right? James says, no. Sure, you can believe that God is one. He says, that's great. But even the demons know true things about God. Congratulations, you've got up to the same level of faith as the committed enemies of our Lord. That's where he's gotten up to. In fact, the demons even have a stronger response than many average Jews, because what's their response whenever they see that God is one? They know his power and they shudder. They're scared. They're terrified. They know his immense power well. The average person who's just rattling off the Shema by rote, is he shuddering? Or does it just happen because this is what I do every morning? This is what I do every evening. I believe the right thing. This is what I do. And he's saying that's not true faith if it's not trust. You see, mental assent to the facts of Christianity is not true faith. It's only a head faith depending upon the receipt of knowledge and not the practice of trust. Consider the danger of the Pharisees. The Pharisees were the group of people that really caught the greater part of Jesus' ire whenever he was walking this earth. But what did they pride themselves in? Did they know the Old Testament law? They knew it backwards and forwards. They were so committed to the law, they actually made up laws to keep them from breaking the original laws. I mean, that is some level of commitment. Yet did the mere accumulation of knowledge make them ready for whenever the Son of God showed up?
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7: In Matthew 10:29, Jesus tells us that not even a sparrow falls to the ground apart from God's knowledge. And if God cares about that sparrow, don't you know that he cares about you as a believer? If God cares about birds, he cares so much more for believers. He does. And it's an amazing thought that the same God who made the stars and calls them by name is the God who knows the number of hairs on our heads. Not only does he know the number of hairs on your head, he knows your name. And your name is recorded in God's infinite mind and heart. That is a phenomenal thought. God knows you. He knows your past as well as your future. And the thing he knows better than anyone else is your heart. Now, even though that might strike terror into your life to think that God knows you that much, he sees the worst about you, but isn't it wonderful that God not only knows the worst about you, but he loves you anyway? Perhaps today you feel like Simon Peter. You feel like you've let God down in some way. Perhaps you feel ashamed of something in your past, a failure that you just can't seem to get over. If so, I want you to remember that with Jesus, no failure is ever final. The Lord Jesus restored Peter, and he will restore you as well if you will come to him. He knows your heart. He knows all about you. He knows what you need. He knows the worst about you and the best about you, and he loves you like no one else. He knows what you need, and he wants to meet you at the point of your need today. Please let him restore you and renew you in Jesus' name.
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10: 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Time now for your Central Illinois weather forecast on WBNH 88.5 FM. Right now, we have clouds, a temperature of 77, and wind out of the west around 2 miles per hour. Mostly sunshine the remainder of the day with a light breeze, and look for it to be 79. Tonight, there will be a variety of slight fog and mostly clear skies with the temperature reaching 56 and a very light wind. Slightly foggy in the morning, followed by mostly sunshine tomorrow with the high of 80. Tuesday, we'll have a high of 82 and mostly sunshine.
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12: 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Dana Gresh is an author and speaker who's founder of True Girl, a popular Christian tween event. She's authored dozens of books and Bible studies, including the classic And the Bride Wore White, and now Lies Girls Believe. We caught up with Dana at home on her farm recently, and I began by asking her if she had done her morning chores.
13: I have done my morning chores, and everyone was well-behaved today. They were light chores. I love my farm. I have fainting goats, which are real fascinating. They get very excited when they see me, and they freeze. Donkeys, horses, a peacock, a black sheep. We have one black sheep in the family.
12: Every family has one. I know.
13: Yeah. Every family has one. Ours is particularly fluffy. But you know what? Romans 1:20 says that God teaches us about his power and his character through creation. And I'm going to tell you something. those animals teach me about God.
14: Mm-hmm.
13: It is amazing.
14: Yeah. And I don't want to bring you down, but I know you lost an important animal recently, didn't you?
13: I did. My sweet Trig of, well, I had him 14 years. He was 21 years. He was injured in an accident on the ice in the winter. He was an escape artist.
14: Mm-hmm. This is a horse, yeah.
13: He was an escape artist and decided to escape. And it took me into a pretty deep grief. I spent a lot of time in a pit of grief with Psalm 30. And I know, I want to be clear that some people have lost husbands or wives or children or grandmothers. But this for me was a short course in learning the lessons the Lord can whisper to you in the darkness. And I was reading, I was thinking, Jesus, are you teaching me here? Because I feel like you're just quiet. And so many times we read the psalmists feel like, are you there, God? Are you talking? Are you still there? And I felt some of that silence, but then I started to feel lessons from the Lord in the sadness. And I was like, does the sadness lift? Listen, I want to tell you something. I was reading in Matthew. In the book of Matthew, Jesus actually says, now this is of course a different context, mm-hmm. but he says, what I whisper to you in the darkness, speak of it when you get into the light. And it was like this promise from the Lord that yes, I do speak in dark places. I do sit with you in the pit. I am in the grief. I am in the hard days. But also, I'm going to bring you out into the light. And when you get there, I want you to tell other people what I've taught you. So I'm so sad that I've just walked through this, but and I'm still walking through it. But it is true that weeping lasts for the night, but joy comes in the morning.
14: Mm-hmm. I think most of us understand.
13: Yeah.
14: Well, tell me a little bit about your background. You've written so many great books. Lies Girls Believe is a newer book that you've written, and we'll talk about that. But your ministry of speaking and all this, it comes out of your own pain in early life, doesn't it?
13: Yeah. Well, I wanted to be a writer. When I was in first grade, I wrote a poem, entered it into a contest. Can I quote it for you? Mm-hmm. I'd like to.
14: Yeah.
13: The woodpecker makes his nest in a tree. He pecks all day, no matter what we say. So I'd better go away before he pecks me, little tree. This is called a haiku, in case you don't know. Won first place, and it ignited in my heart a desire to be a writer. And when I was, by the time I was 13 or 14, I was sure I was going to be John Grisham. Sure, absolutely, 100%. And then a few years after that, I entered into what was a great time of sin. I was serving the Lord. I loved the Lord. I was a missionary for Child Evangelism Fellowship. But I was also in a Christian dating relationship that became sexual. And that was a darkness in my life, a sadness, a grief, something I thought was an impossibility for me. Pride does come before a fall. And I live to tell about it. But that out of that came, I guess, 10 years of learning that Jesus is big enough. His death was big enough. His sacrifice was enough for every sin in our lives. I had to learn that on the hot pavement of life in a really hard way. And when I finally figured it out when I was 26, it was a revival in my life. And I couldn't help it. When I walked into a room, I knew which girl in that room was in her own pit of shame.
14: Really?
13: And I was drawn to them. I didn't always know specifically. It's not like the Holy Spirit whispered to me all the details, but I could see shame. And I knew the pathway out of that dark forest of shame. And I would just first befriend the girl and be like, hey, how are you, know, and like invite her to do what I call be with time with me. I had young children at the time. I was a leader in my youth group. And I would be like, hey, I could use some help. We're having a party at my house Friday night, but I need help with the kids while I get ready for it. And you just befriending these girls. And then eventually they would confide in me and they would share with me what had taken them into the shame pit. And the Lord would give me the gracious words to say, you don't have to stay here. let me show you the way out. And that's really how it all started. And then that collided with my love of writing, that passion of writing. I wasn't supposed to be a John Grisham, it turns out, or a poet. But writing these God help books, you know, so much better than self-help, but directing them to the help of God through the word of God and the testimony of God in my life, I love it. Wow. What a joy.
14: How did the partnership with Nancy DeMoss Walkenmuth come about?
13: Oh, what a friend. What a friend. Well, so in 2007, well, I got to tell you this. Let me back up because I think the Lord prepared me. When I met Nancy, I met her in the year 2000 when I wrote And the Bride Wore White. I was releasing it. She was releasing, I think it was A Place of Quiet Rest, her first book. And I met her at the Christian Booksellers Convention, which now is called something different. And I heard she was going to take the place of Elizabeth Elliot. Well, I loved Elizabeth Elliot. How could anyone replace Elizabeth Elliot?
14: How dare
13: this is
14: you?
13: Impossible. How dare you? And I really had the closest emotion I could say would be jealousy, except it wasn't jealousy. It was something different. And my mom was with me on the trip to help me with my children. I said, I'm feeling this about that woman, that short woman that I met. And she said, Dana, I think you've been given a prayer assignment. And I was like, what? I don't want to pray for her. So for 6 months, I prayed for Nancy DeMoss and asked the Lord to bless her ministry. And then I just forgot about her completely. Like the work, I didn't feel that, oh, she couldn't possibly replace Elizabeth. I don't even think her program was out yet. But I had a desire for her, not to replace Elizabeth, but to fill a much needed gap in the Christian world, which is women teaching the word of God to women. And I loved her. I desired that for her. And then I forgot about her. In 2007, Bob Lapine contacted me and said, Nancy has written a book called Lies Women Believe. I had heard about it. I'd read it. It's rescued the hearts of a million women. And they all say, many of them say, my problem started when I was a teenager. So Nancy has been called of the Lord to develop this book into a book for teens, but she's visited some universities and visited with those that age group, and she just doesn't feel like she understands that age group. Well, I was living with high school kids. I was a youth leader. I was still, at that point, I had an almost teenage boy, and I met with Nancy. I wrote Lies Young Women Believe with her. And a dear friendship formed. And fast forward to about 2018, 2019, my ministry for tween girls, True Girl, was called Secret Keeper Girl at the time. And hashtag Me Too was happening. And so the word secret was taking on different connotation. And I felt, there's never been one case where a girl has kept a secret she couldn't keep. The whole idea was, you know, we keep the secrets of girlhood alive, the biblical secrets of girlhood alive, the way that grandma keeps, you know, the family recipes alive, right? Well, that didn't mean the same thing on the backdrop of hashtag Me Too. And it was a terrible crisis in my ministry because I was like, I have to change the name of this ministry that's been so fruitful for well over a decade. Because I don't want girls to keep secrets. Quite the opposite. I want them to tell them to their moms. So at the time, the True Woman movement Nancy had started was maybe 10 years old. And I said, I think I want to name this True Girl. What do you think about that? And we started talking and our hearts were so alike. She's like, yes, by all means, yes, do it. And let's formalize a partnership and be my co-host. And we have this document that our two ministries have signed that we've declared that we are partners in the gospel. And we love working together. I adore her. The Lord has done things through her ministry that only he could do. Not just here in the United States. People don't understand how impactful she has been internationally. There are women sharing her podcast on WhatsApp in other languages that we don't even know about and we hear about, and then we encourage it. I love her. The Lord is doing great things through her.
14: Agreed. We'll continue this conversation about the life and ministry of Dana Gresh coming up on First Person.
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3: 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My guest is Dana Gresh. Dana is an author, speaker, very involved in ministry to young girls, teen girls, and now preteen girls. Her latest is called Lies Girls Believe, and we'll put information about the book and about Dana's ministry in our program notes at firstpersoninterview.com. But you started out with teenagers, and then you realize it goes much younger now, unfortunately, yeah, in many ways. Talk about this transition, Dana.
16: Well, you know, it's interesting. In 2003, I wrote the first Secret Keeper Girl resource, which again is now True Girl, 8 Great Dates for Moms and Daughters. And it was just my heart beats for parents to be in the driver's seat of their children's formal spiritual development, spiritual formation. God's word assigns that to mom and dad, not to youth pastors, not to children's ministry directors, not to Christian authors, but to mom and to dad. And so I wrote this first book, 8 Great Dates for Moms and Daughters. At the end of the year, it sold 50,000 copies, which was unthinkable. I was still very barely out of the gate as an author or minister. And I realized I had touched a nerve that there wasn't a lot of tools for those 8 to 12-year-olds. This was before middle school children's ministry. This was before 5th and 6th grade children's ministry. You were either in elementary school or high school. Yep. And there wasn't anything in the middle yet. And so it was unfathomable to me that there would be, for lack of a better word, crass word, a market to minister to this age group, but the Lord was calling me. So we started ministering to the 8 to 12-year-old girls out of books, and then we're like, well, let's make a tour. We'll go out and teach this, get moms and daughters together, and tell my desire at all of my True Girl events. I tell moms at the beginning, I said, I am the lead teacher here tonight, but the most important teacher is you. So after we open the Bible, I'm going to turn to your daughter and say, turn to your mom or the adult you came with and unpack this, talk about this. It's girl gab time. You've got to figure out how this applies to your life. My mission has been to put mom in the driver's seat. And so that has exploded. We are in 130 countries now. Our podcast reached reached 770,000 people last year through the ministry of True Girl, and podcasts in 130 countries, and 16,000 girls have made first-time decisions to follow Jesus. I get videos. They send me videos of their baptisms because I tell them, you got to follow through on what God's word says. And we send them emails that say, you've got to be in the word. You've got to grow in grace. You've got to be baptized. You've got to read the word. And I love it when they send me those baptism videos.
14: Mm. What did you observe that drove you to wanting to speak to tweens now, not just teenagers? What's going on culturally?
16: Well, what's going on now? So what was going on then is that girls were being pressured to grow up too fast. 2003, I saw, you know, why does my 7-year-old need to dress like she's 17? That doesn't make sense to me. But we weren't seeing the impact of it yet. What we do see now is the impact. Anxiety and depression is through the roof. Gender confusion, very significant problem. The 8 to 12-year-olds really are the guinea pigs in this gender experiment. Like, why are we putting 12-year-olds on hormone replacement? Because they don't like their bodies. Did you like your body when you were 12 years old? Did you like that your body was changing when you were 12 years old? So those kinds of things are frontline issues. I just commissioned a song out of Nashville called It's Great to Be a Girl. It's like a pop song. Oh. Sounds like something on Radio Disney, but it's to infuse them with the theology. God chose for you to be a girl, and it's great to be a girl. Wrote a book, It's Great to Be a Girl. This is what I like to do. I like to watch what's happening in the culture and say, okay, now how do we take them into an experience in God's word and put mom in the driver's seat with that experience so that they can be flooded with the truth, so that when the counterfeits show up, it smells like a counterfeit, it looks like a counterfeit, and they know it.
14: Yeah. I appreciate your commitment to getting moms involved with their daughters, but what if there isn't a mom that's stepping up? How do you deal with these young ladies?
16: Well, we are often, like in our audiences, we'll say the mom or the adult that came with you. We're always encouraging dads or grandmas or aunts or even small group leaders. But Christianity is not a solo sport, and maturing in the faith is not a solo sport. You need someone mentoring you. I believe that while you're still in the home, that's supposed to be first and foremost mom and dad. I just refuse to not fight the battle of reminding mom and dad, this is your job, especially at a time when the culture is trying to say, hey, listen, there are these gender issues happening. And oh, by the way, the last person that should know is mom and dad. So if you want help in your public school transitioning, you want to change your pronouns, just come to us. There's a form you can fill out. We don't have to tell your mom and dad about it. Baloney. That's not at all. It flies against everything we know, first and foremost, about child development. And it flies against everything we know in scripture to be valid and true. So I refuse to not fight that battle and remind moms and equip moms, even though we do have some outliers, and we have a lot of outliers, but a lot of times the outlier is a mom who just doesn't feel the confidence. Or, you know, when I was 26 years old, I felt very unworthy to talk to my children about sexual integrity because I didn't have that when I was a teenager. So I had to take that to the Lord, let him heal it, let him speak truth over the lies in my heart, and pony up and say, all right, here's the deal. God gave you to me. I'm your mom. I'm supposed to be in the driver's seat on this topic. So we're going to have to talk turkey about what my testimony has looked like and what that looked like for me with, for example, Robbie Gresh, my oldest, taking him out when he was in eighth grade for a killer cookie at the local deli, and with his hot ice cream being melted by his hot chocolate chip cookie, telling him, I want to tell you why I love Jesus so much. And telling him that, you know how I teach girls to live with sexual purity? Yeah, Mom, I know. It's because I didn't. Oh. And it's because it hurt so much and I felt so far away from Jesus. And sin is like static interference or bad Wi-Fi. You can't hear the connection of God when you're sinning. And I never want girls to feel that. And if they do feel that, I want to tell them how to recharge and reconnect. And it's repentance. And when I repented, I figured out how much Jesus loved me. And it was such a sweet moment in my life with my son.
14: That's so good. Yeah. What's the most difficult lesson to get across to young girls today?
16: I don't know if this is the most difficult, but it might be the most important. The most important lesson is the power of the Word of God. It has the power to change them. I woke up this morning discouraged. Some hard things still happening in my life, still coming off the hurt of the horse. My husband has long COVID. It's been a very difficult year. A lot of changes in my ministry, and I just woke up discouraged. I spent an hour in the Word of God, and I'm dynamite now. I'm ready to go.
14: It's the living Word, yeah.
16: Let me at it. It cleansed me, it purified me, it empowered me, and I want girls in the Word of God. It is what will cure their anxiety and depression. Now, I'm not saying that sometimes we don't need doctor intervention or medical enrichment or counseling. I'm not saying that. I'm saying in most cases, we don't need those things. But even in the cases that we do need those things, we always need the Word of God. And Lifeway did a survey a few years ago that kids that are in God's Word once a week, there's not much of a difference in anxiety or depression. Kids that are in the Word two times a week, not much of a difference. Kids that are in Word three times a week, not much of a difference. Get in the Word four times a week or more, depression and anxiety drops 30%.
14: Wow.
16: It is medicine to our hearts. And that's just one example. But take the gender confusion, take temptation, take purpose. Take any subject you want where a kid's going to have to figure things out in life. The Word of God is the answer. So I'm on a mission to get them in the Word of God.
14: You mentioned your conversation with your son when he was a teen. Is there anything like My True Girl for guys these days?
16: Yeah. My husband starts as much younger ministry, much smaller, but Born to Be Brave. He likes to say it's biblical man stuff. You know, is 100% awesome, 0% awkward. He likes to. They have a wheel of destruction. They travel the country with. They smash stuff with an 18-wheeler tire hung from, I don't know. But they get in the Word. They get men and boys excited about the Word of God. That's what our heart beats to do.
14: Our guest has been Dana Gresh, whose new book is titled Lies Girls Believe and the Truth That Sets Them Free. 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
18: SRN News, I'm Mary Rose. Republicans could receive a major boost from Elon Musk as the next midterm elections approach. Correspondent Andrew Stewart reports.
19: Musk may reportedly spend as much as $200 million supporting Republican candidates and voter turnout efforts nationwide. This potentially dwarfs the $70 million Musk spent during the 2024 campaign. The spending could come as the GOP holds a major cash advantage over Democrats. The RNC reportedly has a $115 million lead in cash on hand, while the DNC faces significant debt. Andrew Stewart reporting.
18: An army unit in Europe specializing in drone warfare has been told to stop learning and start using the battlefield technology and return to being a traditional infantry battalion. Reporter Bernie Bennett has more on this.
20: Last November, 600 soldiers formed the 173rd Airborne Brigade in Europe that specialized in drone warfare and was set up to be used as a dedicated unit that could deploy anywhere drones were required. General Christopher Leneve, the Army's acting chief of staff, has ordered that battalion to refocus on its core mission of being an airborne infantry unit. Ukrainian President Vladimir Zelensky said in March that Ukrainian officials were helping five countries in the Middle East and Gulf region counter Iranian drone attacks, while the United States and European countries were among others that were requested their support. Bernie Bennett in Washington.
18: Florida native Kyle Kirkwood is the winner of the Freedom 250 Grand Prix in Washington, D.C. President Trump waved the green flag to start Sunday's race, and Transportation Secretary Sean Duffy waved the checkered flag at the finish after 147 laps. This is SRN News. Americans grapple with transgenderism. Correspondent Michael Harrington reports.
0: A recent Pew Research Center study highlights a kind of schizophrenia on the issue among some liberals. According to the poll, 33% of people who believe that it is possible for an individual to change his or her gender also feel very uncomfortable with men playing sports against women. Another 29% of these people say they are somewhat uncomfortable with males and female sports, suggesting support for transgenderism on the left is softer than advertised. Michael Harrington reporting.
18: A federal judge has ruled Idaho cannot prosecute doctors who perform abortions to protect a woman's health or prevent self-harm. Judge Lynn Windmill found parts of the state's abortion laws violate the 14th Amendment. Idaho allows only limited exceptions, including to save a woman's life. This is SRN News. The CDC is warning about alfalfa sprouts.
21: A food poisoning outbreak linked to alfalfa sprouts has sickened people in 15 states. The Centers for Disease Control and Prevention says 55 cases have been documented, including 4 hospitalizations. The outbreak involves salmonella and different strains of E. coli. Officials say the cases are linked to alfalfa sprouts from Everything Sprouts, a Minnesota grower. The sprouts were sold under the Calco and Everything Sprouts brands. Last year, the FDA warned Everything Sprouts about several concerns, including a leaking roof. Keith Peters reporting.
18: Chinese humanoid robots have set records, including beating Usain Bolt's 100-meter sprint record at the World Humanoid Robot Games in Beijing. The event opened on Saturday, and it's in its second year. More details at srnnews.com.
10: Good evening. Let's take a look at our Central Illinois weather forecast on WBNH Good News Radio. We have very little wind right now and mostly sunshine with a temp of 78. A mixture of slight fog and mostly clear skies tonight with a low near 56 and a wind 1 to 5 miles per hour. Slight fog and mostly sunshine tomorrow morning, no wind, and a temperature of 73. Heating up in the afternoon, an evening around 80 with mostly sunshine and a wind at 3 miles per hour coming out of the north-northeast. Mostly sunny Tuesday and quite warm around 82.
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24: What are you fixing your eyes on? Where does your gaze rest? Because wealth towards self leads to poverty toward God. But being rich toward God changes how you value everything else.
23: There's a saying that's been around forever. You can't take it with you. Most people nod along when they hear it, and then spend the rest of the week acting like they can. It's one of those truths that we agree with in theory, but never quite gets all the way down into how we actually live. Today on A Better Word, we're returning to a powerful parable from Luke chapter 12, where Jesus presses on a question that gets more uncomfortable the longer you sit with it. What does your money say about what you value? Pastor Nick, there seems to be a gap for most of us between what we say we believe about God and where our dollars actually go. Is that a knowledge problem, or is it something deeper?
25: No, it's not a knowledge problem. Well, I mean, for some of us it could be, but generally it's something much deeper. And it is a lack of self-perception in some ways about how we really spend the resources. In some ways, it's a lack of recognition of where our financial resources truly come from. We think we work hard and we earn it, which in some senses is, of course, true. But in other senses, God is the one who provides. And there are plenty of people that work just as hard as you and make a lot less than you. But you have a unique gift set and skill in a certain context that provides a greater income than somebody else or a lesser income than somebody else. And so we don't often think that these resources come from God. And then there is, of course, the lack, the deeper problem of where our true priorities are in life. Because most of us default to the priority of comfort. We want to be more comfortable. And that shows its way on our credit card statement.
1: So how can we know if we really are trusting God with our finances?
25: I think if your giving is truly sacrificial in its nature, I mean, you know, the Bible talks about, you know, the example in the Old Testament is a tithe, 10% of your income. But then Old Testament Jews gave another 10 to 12%, maybe even 14% in alms to the poor and temple tax and a variety of other things. So the Old Testament Jew would often give 20 to 24% of their income away by command of God. Today, some of us feel like sacrificial giving is a much less number than that. I think 10% is a great place to start because for many of us, we feel that. But for some of us, it's not enough. Some of us, we need to give more. For some of us, it might be less. We're not bound by law anymore, but how do you know if you're trusting God with your finances? If you're giving to God in a way that's sacrificial, meaning you feel the pain point, and you're continuing to ask him and rely upon him to provide for your needs the next day. You're not relying on yourself. You're relying on God to provide for you. Even if you make a ton of money, you're still relying on God to provide for you. That's a pretty good litmus test.
1: Thanks, Pastor Nick. Let's pick up where we left off last time in a message titled, Rich Toward God.
24: What is it about money that leads us to be tempted with greed? And here we get a glimpse, because we know that money is simply a mechanism to get what we value. Money in and of itself holds little or no inherent value. Piece of paper with a president picture on it and a number up top of it isn't worth anything in and of itself. Small coins have very little inherent value to them. But money isn't what is valuable. Money helps us get what is valuable to us. And in this case, what is most valuable to the man? Himself. When the man says, I am going to use what I have to eat, drink, be merry, and relax, what does that indicate about what is most valuable to him? What is most valuable to the man is himself. I wonder what your use of money indicates about what you value. Jesus says in Matthew chapter 6, 21, where your treasure is, there your heart will be also. And I was thinking about this week and reflecting on my own life and being convicted in my own soul about the things that my money sometimes says about what I value. And I was thinking about all of us in the same regard. And I was thinking about this perpetual struggle that we have in this world in which we have just this incredible love affair with things and having more. And it caused me to wonder, what do most people spend their money on? And there's a number of statistics out there about the average American. Now, I know that most of you are far above average. But this is what the average American spends their money on. The average American household spends approximately $61,000 per year. The majority of that, of course, is spent on housing and transportation and food, the three major costs. And if you have children, the old saying goes, every kid you have is a Ferrari you don't. I think that might be true. But beyond that, it's estimated that Americans spend approximately $18,000 a year on non-essential items. And so the average American household spends approximately 10 to 15% of their annual income on vacations. 10 to 15%.
2: The average American household spends about $900 a year on pets, which results in a $74 billion a year industry. The average American household spends 1% of their income on alcohol. And since many households don't drink, the average for the ones that do is probably more 2 to 3% of their annual income on alcohol. And the average American household spends about 6% of their income on eating out, which is only slightly lower than the amount that they spend on food at home. I wonder what your credit card statement says about what you value the most. I think of the prayer upon reflecting on this passage. Dear Lord, I have been rereading the record of the rich businessman, and his wrong choice wasn't so obvious to me. But it has set me thinking. No matter how much wealth he had, he could not ride in a car, have any surgery, turn on a light, buy penicillin, hear a pipe organ, watch TV, wash dishes in running water, type a letter, mow a lawn, fly an airplane, sleep on an innerspring mattress, or talk on the phone. And if he was rich, then what am I? You know, it's interesting that money in our midlife points to what we value. In a graduation commencement a number of years ago, James Dobson once talked about our current love affair with climbing the ladder and gaining more and more and more. And he said this, he said, it's important to use your talents in life. It's important. But if that's the end of it, there is a disillusionment that sets in between the ages of 35 to 50. This is commonly called the midlife crisis. And I believe that it is more of a phenomenon of a wrong value system than it is of an age group in which it occurs. Because all of the sudden, you realize the ladder you've been climbing is leaning up against the wrong wall. You know, money in midlife points to what we value. And our use of money in retirement points to what we value, maybe even more so. Because when it comes to saving for retirement and spending for retirement and achieving the American dream, that's where the story of this man and a hard-working life and the large barns is in some ways told. If I keep getting more, he thinks, I can live for myself. And this is where our culture simultaneously helps us and lies to us. Because we know that it's a good thing to save for your retirement. It's a good thing to be prudent with your money. It's a good thing to be able to put money away so that when you are no longer able to work, you don't have to rely on somebody else. It's even good as you gain more years to have the ability to slow down, to have periods of relaxation, and to enjoy your latter years. However, this is also where the culture lies to us. It lies to us because it says that the main use of your money is to value yourself above all things, especially when you retire. And so Jesus concludes in the parable by saying in verse 20, God said to the man, "Fool, this night your soul is required of you, and these things that you've prepared, whose will they be?" Here's the warning, and here's the main idea. The warning is, guard yourself because your life doesn't consist of the abundance of possessions. So guard yourself against this greed. The main idea of the parable is this: wealth towards self leads to poverty toward God. Wealth towards self leads to poverty toward God. The parable is not primarily about wealth. It's about wealth that is solely directed toward self. And there is a difference. The man heaps up great possession. He assumes that he is secure because of those possessions. He believes that his property is his own instead of seeing it as God's property that is used through him. And his mindset regarding his things is toward himself. But wealth toward self leads toward poverty toward God. And Jesus applies it to all of us when he says, so it is for the one who lays up treasure for himself and is not rich toward God. Guys, I really want to be rich toward God. Don't you? Don't you want to be rich toward God? And it's interesting that in this passage, Jesus doesn't tell us specifically what it means, what steps you can take to be rich toward God. But when you take a step back and you look at the totality of his ministry, you start to get a glimpse. And the meaning in this passage of being rich toward God is displayed in the plain contrast. And so let me give you four brief statements of what it means to be rich toward God, especially as it relates to our struggle with possessions. Being rich toward God is the opposite of storing treasures up for yourself. That's the plain contrast of the parable. Being rich toward God, and this I think is the most important. If you take nothing else away today, take this. Being rich toward God is finding him to be of greatest value in your life. And this is the struggle, because the only way that you have to grow in seeing God in majesty and power and infinite value, value that is so much more desirable to you than a new car, value that is so much more desirable to you than the next exceptional vacation. The only way that you begin to see him more clearly in this regard is to learn more and more about him by seeking him in his word, and learn more and more about him by seeking to follow him in obedience in your life. Even when you don't feel like it, and even when it doesn't make the most sense to you. Because when you know him and you obey him, you will begin to confer the proper value to him. He will continue to become supreme in your life. And when you begin to love him more than you love him today, when you begin to love him with all of your heart and with all of your soul and with all of your mind and with all of your strength, when you love God like that, you will treasure him supremely over all things. You will be like Paul, who says in Philippians chapter 3, verse 8, indeed, I count everything as loss because of the surpassing worth of knowing Christ Jesus my Lord. For his sake I've suffered the loss of all things and count them but rubbish in order that I may gain Christ. You know, when you fix your eyes in this life on material things, it will be material things that you strive for. When you focus your affection on houses and cars and good food and great vacations, you show that you treasure above all things yourself. But when you fix your eyes on the Lord, when you show your gaze in his direction, when you point to the Lord Jesus who forgave you on the cross, who shows himself to you to be sufficient for all things, your greatest need of your sin and your intermediate needs of the material world, who loves you with an everlasting love, when you fix your eyes on him, you will treasure him. And when you treasure God above all things, you will handle your money differently. And so what are you fixing your eyes on?

myself and how that applies to your money is that I seek to make my excess a blessing for other people. We give faithfully to the Lord and to his work through our church, and we look for opportunities to be generous to those around us and to bless them as well. And lastly, being rich toward God means that you fight and that you trust. That you fight and that you trust. We have to fight for contentment today. I have to fight for contentment every single week of my life because the messages telling me I don't have enough are pervasive. We have to fight for contentment, and we can be generous and grow in generosity with our excess because we choose to trust the Lord, to trust that God not only will meet my needs today, but that out of my excess, I can be generous because I trust that God will also meet my needs tomorrow and the next day and even in retirement. And so we fight and we trust. Several years ago, construction workers were laying a foundation for a building outside the city of Pompeii. And they found under the surface a corpse of a woman who must have been fleeing from the eruption of Mount Vesuvius. But she was caught in the rain of hot ash. The woman's hands clutched jewels, which were well preserved even after years and years of the body's decay. She had the jewels, but death had stolen it all. And that's the bottom line in life. Worldly treasure is not a wise investment because you can't take it with you. Jim Elliot, the missionary who was martyred for his faith, understood this reality and one time wrote in his journal, "A person is no fool to give up what he cannot keep in order to gain what he cannot lose. Wealth toward self leads to poverty toward God. But being rich toward God means that we value him above all things." And so I close and just ask you the simple question. As you think about this parable of Jesus, and as you think about yourself and what you value and where your resources are allocated, what changes might you make to let the gospel reflect in your material life? Because if you're anything like me, you hear a message like this and you think about it in the moment and it stings a little bit, it hurts there a little bit, and you start to wonder, but it becomes kind of complicated and kind of hard. And as time goes on, Monday afternoon or Tuesday afternoon comes along and it's just easier to say, "Oh, I was challenged by that, but I'm just going to set it aside." But what changes might you make to express your true values? Because this is, Jesus says, real life. And this is the greatest life. And friends, I want us to be rich toward God together. Let's pray. Father, make us rich toward you all the more, we ask. God, help us loosen our clutches on our material things. God, grow in us a deeper affection and desire and value of you. God, help us to see the reality around us with greater clarity, that you are supreme in all that you do and that your ways are best and that we can trust you for our needs and we can follow you faithfully with our wealth. God, we confess that so often we have not done this well. I confess that so often I have not done this well. And today we ask for the ongoing change that your Spirit does in our heart, in our mind, and through our actions. And we pray together, longing to be rich in you.
Amen.

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1: How often do you find yourself going through the motions when you pray? You know you should do it, but you're not sure you're doing it right. Perhaps your mind drifts as you recite words and check off a list of requests. If this sounds familiar, here's something to encourage you. God isn't silent about prayer. In Scripture, Jesus instructs the disciples about how to pray. Paul expands on the intercessory role of the Holy Spirit in prayer. And James reminds readers about the power of prayer. Friends, don't settle for a dull routine prayer life. Search the Scriptures to understand God's plan for this transformational practice by requesting a copy of an insightful book titled Prayer in the Voice of God. In it, authors Philip Jensen and Tony Payne shed light on exactly what God says about prayer. You can change the way you pray. This book will send you back to your knees with renewed confidence that God hears and God moves through the prayers of his people. Brian can tell you how to request a copy. Brian?
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2: Romans 1 describes the ways in which God communicates and how humanity has responded. Hey, welcome. This is Today in the Word from Moody Bible Institute. My name's John Gager, grateful for your company. Paul begins by declaring that he is not ashamed of the gospel. He knows it is not merely information about God, but the very power of God, the conduit of salvation to both the Jews and the Gentiles. However, Paul continues, not only had God's righteousness been revealed, but also his wrath. God's anger is directed at the wicked, who ignore and suppress the truth of God's clear revelation. From the beginning of time, God has clearly communicated his power and his character through his creation. Today in the Word, we read in Romans 1 verse 20, "For since the creation of the world, God's invisible qualities, his eternal power and divine nature have been clearly seen." Paul declares God's communication to be clear and understandable, so much so that mankind is without excuse. No one can say, "He didn't reveal himself to me." Verses 21 through 25 describe the tragic, slippery slope of people who knew God, who recognized him through his revelation, but who chose not to glorify him or thank him for all that he had done. Their thinking became nonsensical. Their hearts became unable to perceive truth. Sadly, they deceived themselves, perceiving themselves as wise, even though they were fools. When divine revelation is ignored, lies fill the vacuum. These individuals became obsessed with the mortal world, worshiping the created elements and indulging their sinful desires. Yet Paul reminded his Roman readers that the Creator will be forever praised. Dig deeper at our website, todayintheword.org.
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4: Hi, I'm Ethan, a pastoral ministry student at the Moody Bible Institute. The MBI verse of the week is found in 1 John chapter 2, verses 5 through 6. Whoever keeps his word, in him truly the love of God is perfected. By this we know that we are in him. Whoever says he abides in him ought to walk in the same way in which Jesus walked. That's 1 John chapter 2, verses 5 through 6, the Moody Bible Institute verse of the week.
5: Good evening. Let's take a look at our Central Illinois weather forecast on WBNH Good News Radio. We have very little wind right now, and mostly sunshine, with a temp of 78. A mixture of slight fog and mostly clear skies tonight, with a low near 56 and a wind 1 to 5 miles per hour. Slight fog and mostly sunshine tomorrow morning, no wind, and a temperature of 73. Heating up in the afternoon, an evening around 80 with mostly sunshine and a wind at 3 miles per hour coming out of the north-northeast. Mostly sunny Tuesday and quite warm around 82.
6: What key characteristics should distinguish Jesus' followers? Hear about the foundational attribute the Apostle Paul described as a standout mark of genuine believers. And does it describe you? We'll talk about it tomorrow at 5 a.m. on Truth for Life.
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0: The Pharisees were the Bible scholars of their day. They searched the scriptures, they studied the prophecies concerning the promised Messiah, and yet when he was right in front of them, they failed to recognize him. Is it possible that we could be biblically knowledgeable and yet spiritually blind like the Pharisees? Today on Truth for Life Weekend, Alistair Begg challenges us to take an honest look at our own response to the teaching of Jesus.
1: We turn this morning to John chapter 9, and we read from verse 39. We read these three verses, and then we'll pray and study them together. Jesus said, "For judgment I have come into this world, so that the blind will see, and those who see will become blind." Some Pharisees who were with him heard him say this and asked, "What, are we blind too?" Jesus said, "If you were blind, you would not be guilty of sin. But now that you claim you can see, your guilt remains." Father, with our Bibles open before us, we humbly ask that you will come and by the Holy Spirit teach us from the Bible. Show us our Savior and show us ourselves, Lord, and then match us up for your glory and for our good, we pray. In Jesus' name. Amen. In the British Parliament, when the time comes for its members to vote, they ring what is called the division bell. The division bell to which I refer is a bell that is sounded within the precincts of Parliament, calling the members to a vote. Something similar happens in Congress, but there is no special name for it. At least I checked yesterday, and there wasn't yesterday. And it means that the members have about 8 minutes to assemble themselves in the appropriate division lobby in order to vote for or against the resolution. And so the notion of the bell and the sounding of the bell immediately calls the question. And folks know it is decision time. I want to suggest to you that that is the most appropriate introduction that I can find for where we are this morning in relationship to these concluding verses of John chapter 9. Because by his coming into the world, Jesus, if you like, sounds the division bell. And this division is an inevitable division, and it is an unavoidable division. Indeed, the inevitable consequence of the coming of Jesus is just that division. To be confronted with the claims of Jesus is to find oneself at a crossroads. At a crossroads, one has to make a decision, and the way in which we turn defines so much that follows from it. And this division, we have learned, runs all the way through John's Gospel. Classically, in chapter 3 and in verse 18, we noted it earlier in this study in John 9, whoever believes in him is not condemned, but whoever does not believe stands condemned already because he has not believed in the name of God's one and only Son. So what we discover is simply this, that the inevitable consequence of the presence of Jesus in the world is a separation between those who claim to have religious insight, even though they are in fact spiritually blind, and those who, conscious of the fact that they are blinded by sin, pray that they might be given the sight of which the sin inherent in their nature has robbed them. And this contrast is clearly seen in this chapter. We have spent, obviously, the vast majority of time looking at the incident concerning the healing of the man born blind. This man was awakened to the fact of his spiritual blindness. He might have thought that his greatest need in life was in order to have his physical sight restored, which of course Jesus had done. But when all is said and done, Jesus seeks him out in order to ask him a question, the question that is found in verse 35, "Do you believe in the Son of Man?" And the response of the man is eager. He is genuinely interested. "Who is he, sir?" the man asks. "Tell me so that I may believe in him." And he stands in direct contrast to the Pharisees who refused to see what was right before their noses. They were the ones who claimed to have the sight, but they were in fact the ones who were blind to the truth. So I say to you again, to be confronted by the teaching of Jesus is to find oneself standing at a crossroads. And this is not a truth that is tucked away in corners of the Bible, but actually simply stands, as it were, in strategic positions all the way through the gospel records. I was talking with someone earlier this morning about a baby that was born on Friday, and I was thinking of all the joy that is in that, and people taking the little girl in their arms and making pronouncements about how her little features are and who she looks like and perhaps what she will become. And over the years, we have all engaged in that and observed that, and we've heard all kinds of things said about the children held in the arms of an older person. But none of us, I would suggest, have ever heard anybody take a child in their arms and say what Simeon said when he took the child Jesus in his arms on the occasion that Mary and Joseph brought him for dedication at the temple. Listen to what he said when he took the child Jesus in his arms. "This child is destined to cause the falling and rising of many in Israel, to be a sign that will be spoken against, so that the thoughts of many hearts will be revealed." What a strange thing to say about a baby. A thing that could be said really about no other child, for there is no other who fulfills the role that Jesus fills. But the Pharisees refused to see this, and they did not like the division that was suggested. Jesus had declared that he didn't come into the world to condemn the world. We saw that back in verse 17 of chapter 3, but he came to save. This is not some kind of contradiction. In verse 39, Jesus said, "For judgment I have come into this world." Some bright spark said, "Well, I thought he said that he didn't come for condemnation." That's exactly right. He didn't come for condemnation, but judgment is an inevitable consequence of the coming of Jesus. When the light shines, when the division bell sounds, as it were, those who come to the light find it to be the light of life, while those who refuse the light turn away into deeper darkness. Now, it is for this reason that I have said to you in the past what I remind you of again now, namely, that it is a dangerous thing to sit and listen to the preaching of the Bible in church. And the reason it is dangerous lies in the fact that if the teaching of the Bible, if the proclaiming of the good news does not soften your heart, it will harden your heart. If the teaching does not draw you to Christ, it will inevitably drive you from Christ. When you resist the truth, when it is made clear to you, you leave the preacher with only one option, namely, to try again, and the next time to try and say it even more plainly than before. And in doing so, the preacher then exposes the listener to the risk of a further rejection of the good news. And that listener never knows when that rejection will prove to be the point at which their heart is hardened beyond recovery. I say to you that if in listening you remain unconverted, you are in a dangerous, vulnerable position. That's the significance, is it not, of what we read as a sort of parallel passage in our scripture reading from Isaiah chapter 6. If you care to turn to it, I'll remind you of it. If you don't, I'll quote it for you. Most of us, when we read Isaiah 6, only go as far as verse 8. The declaration of God, the revelation of himself, the response of Isaiah in humility and in contrition and in penitence, the question of God, who will go for us and who will I send? The response of Isaiah, I'll go for you. Will I do? I will go for you. And then usually that becomes the basis of a missionary talk and calling people to serve Jesus and to go out and a very valid missionary talk it is. but it goes on to verse 9, because once Isaiah says he was prepared to go, what a strange commission he receives. And God said, go and tell this people, be ever hearing, but never understanding, be ever seeing, but never perceiving, make the heart of the people calloused, make their ears dull, close their eyes, otherwise they might see with their eyes, hear with their ears, understand with their hearts, and turn and be healed. What a strange thing to say. What a bizarre commission to be given to a prophet. How are we to understand that? Well, we're helped when we look at the five or so occasions in the New Testament where Isaiah 6 is quoted. But we're also helped by considering the way in which Isaiah responded to that commission. What did he do? Did he take that commission and say, okay, I get it. What I'm supposed to do is make the story so complicated that most people won't be able to get it. Make it so complex and so convoluted that folks will be going, oh, I don't understand that at all. No, he didn't do that. What did he do? He made a commitment to clarity and simplicity. So much so that in chapter 28 of Isaiah, the reaction of people to his prophetic ministry is to say, why is he treating us like kids? Verse 9 of Isaiah 28, who is he trying to teach? To whom is he explaining his message? To children weaned from their milk, to those just taken from the breast. Why are you coming and speaking so plainly? Speaking as if we were children, talking to us in such ABC language. Well, you see, he understands that by teaching with this clarity and with this simplicity, the imperatives of 9 and 10 in chapter 6 become the inevitable outcome of his ministry. That if the word of God does not shine in to soften, it will shine and it will bake your heart and harden it. If the rain of God's word does not irrigate your soul and soften it up to receive the seed that is planted, it will harden it and make your heart like a corrugated tin roof. If God's word won't save you, what will? Some people are waiting for their own personal miracle, their own personal intervention. And what John tells us in chapter 12 is that even after Jesus had done all of these miraculous signs, still they did not believe in him. And then he goes on to quote exactly Isaiah chapter 6, verses 9 and 10. It's the same thing that you have in the story that Jesus tells of the rich man and Lazarus. Remember? And the rich man dies and goes to hell and looks over and can see Lazarus. It's a picture, it's a metaphor. And he cries out that there would be intervention in the lives of his brothers. And the response is, if there's no point in anybody going to your brothers, because if they will not listen to Moses and the prophets, then they will not listen even though someone should rise from the dead. In other words, the confidence of heaven is in the scriptures. That's why James says, humbly, James 1:21, I think from memory, humbly accept the word planted in you that can save you. Today, if you hear God's voice, do not harden your hearts. If you think for a moment that you can hold the gospel as it is preached to you at arm's length in some kind of intellectual critical detachment, then your very posture reveals the blindness of your own mind. Jesus said, for judgment I have come into this world so that the blind will see and those who see will become blind. There is a division then that is inevitable. Then we come in verse 40 to the question asked by the Pharisees, which is a revealing question insofar as it reveals how they saw themselves and it reveals how they viewed Jesus. Some Pharisees who were with him heard him say this and asked, "What are we blind to?" You're not suggesting that we're blind, are you, Jesus? You're not actually suggesting that we need to come to you so that we might have our sight restored. It doesn't occur to these characters that they could possibly be blind. It never does to people who are blind, you see. One of the indications of your blindness is that you don't think you're blind. The indication that you're on the way to sight is in the awareness that you're blind. Well, the first thing that the Bible does when the light shines is shows up the darkness. And when the light shines in and shows up our blindness, then we know unless someone makes me see, I am to remain forever blind. But the greatest blindness is the blindness that is wrapped up in religious formalism, such as represented here by these Pharisees. They regard themselves as the guides of the blind. You can read that in Romans 2. They regard themselves as a light that shines to those in the darkness. They regard themselves as instructors of the foolish. Paul mentions all of that when he is arguing to the point in Romans 3 where he says, "And so the whole world is accountable before God, whether you are a Gentile coming from that background or whether you are a Jew feeling yourself to be the custodians of all of this truth." And so it makes their question all the more striking, doesn't it? One can almost hear the almost see the sneer on their faces. What, are we blind too? Sense the smugness of their tone, catch a flavor of the derision directed at Jesus. You can just see this. You know that horrible feeling when you're in a room somewhere and everybody else thinks they're in the know and they ask a question and they just are dissing you and they look at one another like, you know, and you just feel so small and so impoverished by it all. That's what they're doing. Or they're looking at one another going, so we're blind too, are we, Jesus? Yeah. But blind they were. So blind, they didn't know how blind they were. They're like the man in Luke 18. Remember the wonderful parable Jesus tells of the Pharisee and the tax collector. And to those confident in their own righteousness and who look down on everybody else, Luke says in Luke 18, Jesus told the story. Context is clear, isn't it? To those who were confident in their own righteousness, to people who were sure they could see, to people who were dead certain that they were not the blind people, to those who were confident in their own righteousness and looked down on everybody else, all those poor people who can't see, Jesus told a parable. There were two men went up to the temple to pray. One was a Pharisee and the other a tax collector. The people nudging one another. Here we go. Good guy, bad guy. The classic Jesus story. There's a good fellow and a bad fellow. I wonder what this one's about. And the Pharisee stood up and prayed about himself. "God, I thank you. I'm not like other men. Robbers, evildoers, adulterers, like this tax collector here. After all, I fast twice a week. I give a tenth of all I get." People would be going, "That's pretty good. Pretty good. Giving him marks out of 10. Jesus said, "But the tax collector stood at a distance. He would not even look up to heaven, but he beat his breast and said, 'God, have mercy on me, a sinner.'" And then the sting in the tail. Jesus says, "I tell you that this man, the tax collector, went home justified before God. For everyone who exalts himself, like the Pharisees, who think they can see, will be humbled. And whoever humbles himself will be exalted." Do you remember the Simeon statement now, holding the baby in his arms? What did he say? "This child is destined for the falling and rising of many in Israel. Until a man or a woman falls at the feet of Jesus and says, 'I am a blind man, I am a blind woman,' they will never rise to see. As long as we sit in the supercilious perspective of the religious formalist declaring, 'You know, I have been around church for a long time. My uncle Jim gave me a Bible when we were married. I know that because I saw it just the other day. I hadn't seen it for years, but I know it's somewhere.' You know, that all that kind of thing. 'I'm so glad that I don't need to trust in Jesus. I'm so glad that I'm like the Pharisee in this story. I'm not like other men. And actually, I've really upped my contribution since I came here as well, although I don't expect you to know much about that.'" Jesus turns the whole thing on his head. Oh, you're not suggesting that we're blind, are you, Jesus? You see, our response to Jesus shows what we think of ourselves. And our response to Jesus shows what we think of Jesus. And what they think of Jesus is just actually that he is deluded, that he's a madman, that he's demon-possessed. We saw that before. It comes again in chapter 10. Why listen to him, they said. He's demon-possessed and raving mad. And that for me is one of the great and intriguing things. How it is that people continue to come and listen to the Bible being preached, and actually you've already made your decision concerning Jesus. You've decided that Jesus was either deluded or he was deceitful. Unless you move from one of those two positions to acknowledge that he is who he is, that he is the light of the world, and that those who follow him will not walk in darkness, then you walk out into a darkness that is just completely utter darkness. Now look at how Jesus answers. Verse 39, there's a division. Verse 40, there's a question. And verse 41, there's an answer. The answer that he gives is a puzzling answer. It's certainly not an easy little verse, is it? They were probably expecting Jesus to say, yes, you are a blind bunch, or no, of course you're not blind. You're the Pharisees. You have all the news strapped around your wrists and fastened on your forehead. You've got all the Old Testament scriptures right there, right at your hand. And they probably expected either a yes or a no. But instead of doing that, he does what he does so often. That is, he just reaches in and twists their noses a little bit by responding in what is a paradoxical fashion. Now, let me just quote to you a Phillips paraphrase of this verse, because I think it will help us get the sense of it. Phillips paraphrases verse 41, which here reads, if you were blind, you would not be guilty of sin. But now that you claim you can see, your guilt remains. It's like a really bad riddle, isn't it? You can say it to yourself 15 times in a row and still not get it. But listen to how Phillips does it. If you were blind, returned Jesus, nobody could blame you. But as you insist, we can see, your guilt remains. If you were blind, you couldn't be held accountable for your ignorance. That's what he's saying. But since you insist you can see, your guilt remains. And before their very eyes, Jesus has done what God alone can do. If they'd been without any understanding of spiritual things, then of course, there wouldn't have been blameworthy. But because they have a knowledge of this stuff, they're culpable because they are unwilling to see beyond the horizon, as it were, of the Old Testament.
0: 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That is Alistair Begg with a message titled, Are We Blind Too? We'll hear the conclusion of this message next weekend. Alistair mentioned today how dangerous it is to continually listen to God's Word preached while remaining unconverted. And if that describes you, I want to encourage you to visit our website, truthforlife.org/the story. There you'll find a brief video of Alistair explaining the gospel. You'll also find short series that address remaining questions you may have. You can watch or listen to as many of these messages as you'd like. All of it's free. And as we're learning, it's vitally important for us to teach God's Word with clarity and with relevance. In fact, if you're in pastoral ministry, or if you're a ministry student, there's still time to register to attend the 2026 Basics Conference, September 29th and 30th in Southern California. 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I'm Bob Lapine. Thanks for studying the Bible with us. Meeting Jesus eventually brings us to a crossroads moment. Which way will we turn? Next weekend, we'll explore the options and their consequences. The Bible teaching of Alistair Begg is furnished by Truth for Life, where the learning is for living.
2: SRN News, I'm Mary Rose. The White House is escalating economic pressure on Iran, warning countries that helping Tehran could face severe consequences. Correspondent Ron Taylor has more.
3: President Trump calls the initiative Economic D-Day targeting oil smuggling, cash transfers, front companies, and other financial lifelines to Iran. He says any country allowing those activities will face tremendous economic consequences. Supporters argue that the U.S. has an economic advantage and can pressure Tehran at lower political costs than expanded military action. Treasury Secretary Scott Bessent says maximum economic pressure could reduce the likelihood of a large-scale conflict. Ron Taylor reporting.
2: The Treasury Department is putting protections in place to help families keep more of their Trump account investment returns. Correspondent Richard Boyd reports.
4: Treasury Secretary Scott Bessent says families should not lose investment returns to unnecessary fees. The default fund, a State Street S&P 500 exchange-traded fund, charges just 2 basis points, or 0.02%. Proposed regulations would cap all investment options at 10 basis points. Employers could also contribute up to $2,500 per employee each year, tax-free to workers under the program's rules. Richard Boyd reporting.
2: Heavy rain and strong winds are lashing the Big Island of Hawaii as Tropical Storm Mokay passes by the island. At last check, the storm centered about 270 miles southeast of Hilo, with top winds around 45 miles per hour. Forecasters say up to a foot of rain is likely on the island, which is still recovering from Hurricane Lala. This is SRN News. Teenagers are struggling with morality. Correspondent Michael Harrington reports.
5: According to a new poll from the Barna Group, only 52% of American adolescents believe there is a universal right and wrong that applies to all people. Amongst Christian teens who go to church regularly, the numbers are better, 64%, but probably lower than a lot of parents and pastors had hoped. On the question of whether each person can decide for themselves what is right and wrong, 58% of Christian teens say yes. Michael Harrington reporting.
2: Conservatives and pro-life activists in Kansas are exploring new strategies after voters rejected a constitutional amendment that would have allowed direct elections for state Supreme Court justices. Supporters said the change would increase voter influence, while critics wanted to shift the court's direction. This is SRN News. Tesla recalls nearly 3 million vehicles in China over door handle safety risks.
6: Tesla and other Chinese car makers are recalling more than 4 million vehicles over safety concerns, including risks tied to their door handles. Tesla's recalling about 2.98 million vehicles, including models 3, Y, X, and S, over door handle safety risks. This follows China's announcement in February to ban hidden door handles seen commonly on Tesla and other Chinese electric vehicles starting next year. It follows EV accidents where hidden electronic door handles failed to function and trapped passengers. Keith Peters reporting.
2: A fast-moving wildfire in Reno, Nevada was human-caused, according to officials. The Hawk Fire has burned 13,000 acres with no containment. More than 42,000 residents have been evacuated. More details, srnnews.com.
7: Good evening. Let's take a look at our Central Illinois weather forecast on WBNH Good News Radio. We have very little wind right now, and mostly sunshine with a temp of 78. A mixture of slight fog and mostly clear skies tonight with a low near 56 and a wind 1 to 5 miles per hour. Slight fog and mostly sunshine tomorrow morning, no wind, and a temperature of 73. Heating up in the afternoon, an evening around 80 with mostly sunshine and a wind at 3 miles per hour coming out of the north-northeast. Mostly sunny Tuesday and quite warm around 82.
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10: You pursue. That doesn't mean get somewhere around it and hang around a little, you know. It means get your hands on it. Hold on tight. Get to and attain to. This must be, I will not be stopped. Pursue righteousness, faith, love, and peace.

0: Welcome to Completely His, the teaching ministry of Summit Point Church and Senior Pastor Tim Harkness. As followers of Jesus, our call is to walk as true followers. We pursue Jesus with all that we are and have and seek to serve Him. If you have your Bible, we are in 2 Timothy chapter 2, verses 22 through 26 for part one of the message, Walk. Here's Pastor Tim.
1: What does it mean to grow in Christ? What does it mean to look more like Christ? What does it mean that His holiness is becoming my holiness, my righteousness? Lord God, change me. This is a personal call, and this is a corporate call. This is a call for each of us individually to go after, and it's a call for us to rally together in that. And so we're going to find that as we dive in today. So turn with me, if you will, to 2 Timothy chapter 2, starting in verse 22. That's a lot of twos. 2 Timothy chapter 2, verse 22, okay? So turn there with me, and we're going to get going there. Point number one, flee youthful passions. Pursue your God of love and holiness. Flee youthful passions. Pursue your God of love and holiness, right? So as we jump into verse 22, he says, so flee youthful passions and pursue righteousness, faith, love, and peace. Let's just hold right there. It starts out, so, and the word so is a lot like the word therefore. It means to look backward and see what's going on, connect it together. So what is going on in the verses in chapter 2 before it? And just a little bit of what's happening, like in verse 15 is the challenge, rightly handling the word of God. Like for us to go after following our King, rightly handling the word is a big call out for us to understand what God says, not what this world says. It's not to follow the pressures of this world, it's to follow our King and all of God's people said. Right? Rightly handling the word of God. More than that though, departing from sin, like setting it down, being cleansed, if you want to say it that way. Less sin in me, more of Christ and His holiness in me.